0: more money. No, the girls are top-notch girls that should have been getting money. Getting paid like this should have been getting paid like this. Whether Caitlin Clark and Angel Reese came in the league or not, these girls deserve the money that they make, not, oh, you should be thanking Caitlin Clark. That's the problem right there. Everybody knows that the WNBA, and you're right, ma'am, the WNBA I watch the WNBA, always have. I've had a very much respect for these women, and they do. They play hard, it's physical, it's a lot of fighting, and they are right. Caitlin Clark came in, and you know what? They told y'all, they told everybody, them girls, when they were, I think it was Sue Bird and them, they said, this is a
1: Diana Taurasi.
0: You guys are going to see more. Yes, Diana Taurasi, thank you, sir. They said that. They said, listen, guys, and everybody has respect. I love Caitlin Clark. I mean, God, Lord, this is something that we've never seen before. And you're right. That was a cheap shot. You guys are right. But this is what makes the girls upset. I'm not going to lie to you. When they hear that, you should see them. You should see when them girls get told that, how upset they get and why they get so upset. Because
2: Sean, it's an excellent point. Sean, thanks for the call. I'm up against it. We only have about 20 seconds left in this segment. But, I mean, that is an excellent point. I do think, to Sean's point, that is part of the disdain for Caitlin Clark, is that so many of us did come to this sport around that time, and we credit those women of that era with it. And really, they all feel like, of course, they deserve it just as much, regardless of them. Coming up next, big deal, not a big deal, right here on ESPN Radio.
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14: I'm Christine Lisi. Breaking news, Toronto tempo guard Marina Mabry scored 53 points tonight to tie the WNBA single game scoring record in a 125-97 win over the LA Sparks. Team USA attacker Christian Pulisic won't start against Turkey A in tonight's group stage finale at the World Cup. He's been dealing with a calf injury. Brendan Aaronson took his usual spot at left wing. Matt Turner will start in goal over Matthew Fries, who started the first two games for the United States. Japan and Sweden played to a 1-1 draw, sending both teams to the knockout round. Japan will play Brazil next. An off night for two of the best pitchers in baseball, Philadelphia's Christopher Sanchez and the Yankees' Cam Schlittler. Sanchez, 5 runs, 7 hits, 6 Ks, 1 walk in 5. The Phillies, once down 5-0, tied things up with the Nationals thanks to a 3-run 7th. They are still tied at 5 in the bottom of the 8th inning. Schlittler, 4 runs on 5 hits in 5. All those runs given up in the 5th inning. Red Sox leading Schlittler and the Yankees 4-2 in the top of the 7th inning. Jock Peterson, Wyatt Langford, Jake Berger have each homered. Rangers leading the Blue Jays 6-3, top of the 9th inning. Eric Wagaman's 2-run shot has pulled the Mets within 1. They are down 3-2 to the Cubs in the top of the 7th inning. Rays took a combined no-hitter into the 9th, ending when Carter Jensen hit a 1-out 2-run homer off Craig Kimbrell, top of the 9th. Tampa Bay rolled by Kansas City 13-2. Pirates beat the Mariners 5-1. Rookie Bubba Chandler, 1 run, 5 hits, 4 Ks, 3 walks in 5 1/3. MLB, as part of the next CBA agreement with players, wants a max contract length of 5 years for free agents switching teams and give organizations the chance to keep their own players for up to 6 years.
3: Hey, it's Evan Cohen. Coming up Thursday, we'll react to the second round of the NBA draft, and I'll tell you how it will impact free agency. 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

0: Probably not. I mean, he's back.
1: I mean, maybe if you're a big fantasy player, DFS player, that kind of thing.
0: Right. And, like, again, the Blue Jays are not some juggernaut team. They're a couple games under 500. They lost to the Rangers tonight.
1: Maybe if you're a big fantasy player, DFS player, that kind of thing.
0: Right. And, like, again, the Blue Jays are not some juggernaut.

0: reward to find a giraffe.
1: So here's my question.
2: How much?
1: $5,000.
0: $5,000.
3: Not enough.
1: Not enough.
3: Nope, keep it. I'm
1: like, what are you going to do when you catch it? It's not like a dog. I can't put
4: a collar on it.
1: How are you going to catch it? That's it. What are you going to do? Trank it and then drag it onto a truck? Here's my thing. This ranch, they don't have trackers on this animal. My dog is right here. He is 32 pounds. He's got a tracker in him for when he gets out. We could find him. But no, we don't need to put one of those.
0: It's a giraffe, and it should be easy to find.
3: Gracie, respect. You got to respect Gracie's privacy. You can't put a tracker in Gracie. Gracie's got a life to live, Matt. I mean, come on, back off.
1: You know, how hard could it be to find? We'll see. Well, speaking of how hard could it be, the battle continues between the Major League Baseball and the MLPA. That's all coming up. 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
1: I'm Matt Fontana. We had the World Cup action. Team USA thought they just took the lead on Turkey 2-1. Offsides, the call, it looks like goal taken off the board, so it will remain a 1-1 score between Team USA and Turkey.

0: And, you know, the second apron waits for no one, if you will. I mean, it's the whole reason. Mitchell Robinson isn't not going back to the Knicks because they don't want him back.
1: Exactly.
0: He's
1: right,
0: the longest tenured player there. This is, is Jim Dolan, the owner, saying, I'm not going into the second apron.
1: Can't do it.
0: You know, the Oklahoma City Thunder have made moves to avoid the second apron. And this is every team has to deal with this. The Celtics happen to be one of the first when this time last year they're offloading Kristaps Porzingis and Drew Holiday, not bringing back Al Horford, not bringing back Luke Kornet, making all of these changes. And part of that was along the line of the Jason Tatum injury and wondering if you were even going to see him this past season. So the timing felt right, but it was largely financially driven decisions to avoid, again, future penalties. I think the Celtics, as you said, they have signaled, hey, we need to do this a little bit differently. We can be better than we were. Last year, we were a little bit of a fraudulent 56-win team. We vastly overachieved during the regular season. But, and again, to Brad's credit, he said, we were 3-11 against the top seeds. We were 3-11 against the best teams in the NBA. That's not good enough. So 56 wins, when you're beating the crap out of the bad teams, like, that's great, but they went down in round one to an inferior Philadelphia team after holding a 3-1 series lead. And you can give me the Jason Tatum wasn't available in game seven. He wasn't fully healthy. Fine, who cares? I mean, you weren't going to beat the Knicks in the next round if you got there anyway. So you're right. The East is wide open. There are teams that need to make moves. There are teams that need to make adjustments. And there are decisions under this new CBA to be made, namely around, can you build a championship contender while paying two super max guys? You could do one and then a max guy and then fill out your roster. You know, you can be Knicks-like. You could have a star like Jalen Brunson who's willing to take less. I don't know that Tatum or Brown are doing that down the line. You know, there are only so many constraints you can work within and still be successful at the, you know, at the top of the mountain. And the Celtics are going to have to make those changes. But it doesn't necessarily mean having to offload Jalen Brown, at least not yet.
2: I'm not yet, possibly. But the only thing I'd rather say, too, you got Jalen Brown and Jason Tatum who are kind of the same guys. It's not a center and a guard. This isn't talking about a point guard and a power forward.
0: Sure.
2: Like, they're
0: both
2: the same guys. You know, they're both wings. Maybe a better defender for Jalen Brown, I think, or better scorer in Jason Tatum. But they kind of do the same thing. And I'm wondering if that's what Brad Stevens is thinking. We need to shake it up and get a little different outlook here for the entire roster. We'll see how the rest of that goes with the offseason. Speaking of, we'll watch the offseason. It's always interesting when it comes to the Lakers. LeBron re-signing Austin Reeves. We'll discuss it all. It's next on ESPN Radio, the all-new ESPN app, SiriusXM Channel 80, and tune in.
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5: Austin Reeves intends to sign a four-year, $185 million max contract to stay with the Lakers.
6: The Lakers came to the understanding that Austin Reeves had multiple max contracts available to him. One of those teams, the Detroit Pistons, were coming for him. So that's why the Lakers stepped up.
7: We're still waiting to find out whether LeBron James wants to play basketball. Then the Lakers had to figure out what they can offer LeBron and whether they want to operate as an above-the-cap or a cap-space team.
8: I say this with all due respect as a lifelong Clevelander and LeBron James bringing a title, the only one that I've seen in my lifetime, to our town, but it's not an NBA offseason until you get some LeBron drama and rumors. And here we are. It's game night on ESPN Radio, the all-new ESPN app, SiriusXM Channel 80, and TuneIn. He's Adam Kaufman. I'm Matt Fontana. Lakers signing Austin Reeves, or intending to sign a four-year, $185 million maximum contract. He's back. The question is that LeBron's potential money or not coming back? And that's where the Lakers are, I think, are kind of in this weird spot, Adam, where it's like, we know LeBron's aging. Luka's a star. He got injured. Sure, Austin Reeves is a nice two-player. You give him the 185, but I don't think this is a clear future for the Lakers at this point.
9: I would agree with that. I think, honestly, I respect to a degree. I mean, I think it's kind of a wild contract to give Austin Reeves, but it's also just where we are in the climate of the NBA. And, yeah, you want some secondary scoring, and he is young, coming into his prime. He was tearing up the league in those games that LeBron and Luka missed last year. So he certainly showcased not his ability to be an alpha, be a one on a contending team, but be a guy that on a mediocre, decent team can go out and fill out the box score. And there are a lot of guys that are like that. So fine, it's important to have. You need to have that depth because you can't count on Luka to not miss any time, nor LeBron if he's back to not miss any time. But I think what the Lakers, in essence, are doing is saying, we're not getting held hostage by a guy who's, you know, 75 years old. He can still ball, obviously, but it is ridiculous for us to sit here and play the will he, won't he, does he want to play, does he want to play here, does he want another homecoming, another trip back in Cleveland. Last year, he played 60 games, all right? I mean, they sat him every once in a while. There were some injuries. You're going to load manage a guy who's, you

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2: Joel's going to come out smoking, and I ain't going to be joking. 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
4: Developing story, Major League Baseball. The league and the players union are once again exchanging proposals with the current collective bargaining agreement set to expire at season's end.
5: The issue between the union and the owners is they're speaking a different language, but what we all care about is whether they'll miss games in 2027, and history indicates that's a very, very real possibility.
6: I'm not going to speculate about work stoppages. I think that the proposal we've made is grounds for constructive dialogue.

0: Baseball and the Players Association, Jesse told us just how far apart they are.
1: They're literally talking different languages.
0: It could be hard to do. You mentioned him earlier. Let's hear Jesse Rogers, ESPN MLB reporter. He joined us a little bit earlier on game night, and we asked him how far apart are Major League Baseball and the Players Association. Jesse told us just how far apart they are.
1: They're literally talking different languages.

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0: gambling situation out of it. Now, that's certainly a process that they need to vet. But he's considered an effortless thrower and a big-time athlete, and you don't see very many of those very often. So I believe some teams actually had a first-round grade on him. Now, they probably weren't giving up a first-round pick in the supplemental draft, which is a different dynamic. But as one team exec told me, if he were in April's draft, he probably would have been a late first-round pick. So somebody would have placed a draft pick on him in the supplemental draft had he made it there. That's a moot point now because the league just didn't see they really didn't see a compelling reason to host the draft when they got Sorsby's application pretty late in the process. Didn't really see a compelling argument as to why he should be in. So they just decided, hey, we'll see you in April if you want to be an NFL player. And so that kind of complicates matters, but there was interest for sure.
1: Yeah, they gave him the built-in suspension right there, no doubt. Dan Graziano talking NFL on Sportsmanlike this morning. ESPN NFL Insider joins the show at 7:30 Eastern. Peter Rosenberg at 9:15, co-host of Don Hahn and Rosenberg, and WWE commentator, again, 9:15. 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That's next. 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
0: Yeah, we're back on SportsCenter All Night with a nice top play all about more ninth inning magic from the Phillies. This time, a blast from Bryce.
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14: Need off the line at third. The pitch, swing and a high drive. Deep left field. On its way. Back to the wall. Lyle is out of

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13: Meade off the line at third. The pitch. Swing and a high drive. Deep left field. On its way. Back to the wall.
14: The Phillies are just getting it done late. That two-run swat, they follow with a three-run blast. And after falling behind 5-0, get a 10-5 win over the Nats. Sports Radio 94 WIP on that call. Now, could we possibly have a work stoppage in Major League Baseball? Certainly looks like it's going down that road. ESPN MLB reporter Jesse Rogers joining game night on the biggest keys for Major League Baseball's latest CBA proposal.
15: This is all under a salary cap system. That's important to know because the union really doesn't want to negotiate any of the little details within a cap system, but the league is still going to make the offer. They're sort of legally bound to listen to it, the union is. And so today the league unveiled their final phase of a salary cap system. The headline is, if you're a free agent,

0: be coaches in new places, Mike Vrabel winning the award, of course. Who's the most likely candidate to, in a new place, that could win Coach of the Year?
1: Now, see, I'm racking my, so I'm trying to think. You know, I mean, Jesse Minter could because he's got the roster for it. But again, like I said earlier, I'm not going to sit here and assume, you know, that the Ravens are just going to bounce back under a new coach who's never done it before. Well, I mean, I don't know. I mean, I guess Harbaugh, because if the Giants do something and he's a proven winner, but frankly, I'm just going through the list in my head of the 10 and trying to figure out who I'm missing, who's obvious. I guess I'll say Harbaugh.
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14: Ugh.
3: With Pat the producer.
14: I hurt my knees standing up from the couch this weekend. Can it possibly be more over for me? We're just concerned with Nuno at this point.
15: I'm concerned with all of you. You're all falling apart. I'm the only one holding it together here. Jeez.
14: You put out a poll and 68% of people agree with

0: and not even know it. It might be, you know, players from Curacao. It might be players from Ecuador, from Germany. Like, this is how our league is supposed to be. This is how it shows how strong our league is. And just from an ex-player, obviously a fan of our league, it makes me feel proud. And to be a small part of that, you know, back in the day when my jersey was three times too big and back in Chicago. But, yeah, the league's in a good spot right now. And, yeah, really proud to see how many players are representing the MLS.
1: DeMarcus, this was awesome. Thank you for the time, and thank you for trash-talking Nuno even more.
0: Of course, thank you.
1: Yeah,
0: I love you, Nuno.
1: No, you don't need to say that. We're good. We're on Sportsmanlike, presented by Progressive Insurance.
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1: 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So moments ago on

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4: A bandwagon fan. The biggest insult in sports. But this summer, during the FIFA World Cup, it's an invitation, America. Never watched soccer before? Perfect. Think a corner kick is a karate move? Sure, why not? Prefer sports where players can use their hands? Me too. Just here for the snacks? 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So grab a bag of Lay's and jump on the bandwagon. We're undefeated. 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
1: Of the night.
11: All right, the U.S. men's team let me down against the Turks, but that's not going to stop us from going back to the World Cup today. Awesome matchup between Norway and France. We are actually going to go with over on the total goals scored. It's 3.5 total goals scored. We're going to hammer the over. It's $100 with a total payout of $227. That is the play of the day.
12: He survived a terrible, terrible moment in our history.
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13: That was terrible.
14: Was not a great look.
7: I just realized something. CeCe's cadence for that was the play of the day sounds a little Danhausen-ish. You are cursed. That is the play of the day.
0: So did Danhausen steal it from CeCe?
7: There's a little Danhausen, and then that was the play of the day. I

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5: Developing story, Major League Baseball. The league and the players' union are once again exchanging proposals with the current collective bargaining agreement set to expire at season's end.
6: The issue between the union and the owners is they're speaking a different language, but what we all care about is whether they'll miss games in 2027, and history indicates that's a very, very real possibility.
7: I'm not going to speculate about work stoppages. I think that the proposal we've made is grounds for constructive dialogue.
8: The longer this thing goes, the less hope that I have that we're going to play full baseball season in 2027. It is ESPN Radio, ESPN App, Sirius XM at Channel 80. I'm Gabe Nitzel along with Andre Snellings. 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And, you know, we keep getting these updates on proposals going back and forth between Major League Baseball and the Major League Baseball Players Association. So one that came out yesterday, Dre, for contracts in 2027 from Major League Baseball, the longest contract a free agent could sign with a new team is 5 years with a max total projected of $202 million. Now, they're kind of adopting, you know, some NBA things here where NBA teams can give the most money to their own free agents. So if you sign a free agent with a deal with your current team, you could get a sixth year with a max total projected value of $265 million. Major League Baseball also wanting a minimum of $1 million salary for players with at least 2 years of service. This would eliminate qualifying offers, eliminate deferred salary on future contracts. There'd be no change in the arbitration process. But again, having a hard salary cap with NBA, so that's an NFL thing, and then max contracts, an NBA thing. They're trying to take the things they like from other leagues, apply it to their own, but I can't imagine the players are going to be happy with that. In fact, I know they're not, because the interim head of the MLPA, Bruce Meyer, saying, quote, "I will tell you with all honesty, I've never seen this degree of unity at this point among agents and players. I think, honestly, the league has done us a favor, because their proposals are, in fact, so obviously and extremely bad for players at all levels that it's actually been a benefit for unity." That does not give me hope as a fan that we're not going to see some sort of work stoppage.
9: Yeah, I mean, you know, people are certainly talking tough now, right? Both sides can kind of dig in their heels and talk really tough now in June, the year before. I guess the lockout, if it happened, would happen sometime over the winter.
8: And yeah, December 1st is when this expires.
9: Yeah, but I mean, you know, when you look at the current contracts that are out there in baseball, right? Like Juan Soto signed with like 15 years and almost $1 billion, you know, Vlad Guerrero was 14 years, half a billy. And so they're talking about capping contracts for players going to new teams at 5 years. Yeah, that's not even the same

0: up short in high leverage situations. 28-3 as the play caller, Atlanta versus New England. The overtime loss to the Chiefs in the Super Bowl in Vegas. But he's got to be motivated by what the Rams are doing, and who has gone, quote-unquote, more all-in than the Rams with the blockbuster picking up Myles Garrett. And maybe I'm being lazy, but there's a larger trend here. The Rams defense also upgraded with picking up a couple former Chiefs corners in Jalen Watson and Trent McDuffie. So the Niners, I think, have to make a move. They'll tell you their move is just getting healthy. Remember, they were decimated last year. The fact that they even made the postseason and beat the Eagles, and that's an indictment of Philly last year, but having overcome all of those injuries to win a playoff game was a monumental accomplishment. Still, the Niners had the fewest sacks in all of football, only 20. And Nick Bosa's coming back from a torn ACL. And they're going through transition on defense because they lost their coordinator, Robert Saleh, who's getting a second chance at being a head coach in Tennessee after it didn't work out with the Jets, because nothing works out with the Jets. So this is not me reporting. Our terrific team does not have to pull this down. ESPN Radio's Brian Weber reporting. This is me giving you informed speculation and mostly just interested in seeing how it plays out, because it makes so much sense, maybe too much sense, to get it done. But the Raiders have so many needs, and at least they have the optimism that comes with having Fernando Mendoza. They're not winning anything this year. Why not load up for the future, get more assets for Crosby, and the Niners make a statement in the process. Winding down here in the first hour, meaning we're warming up for hour number two. Coming up, finally, we get to the NBA. What does the LaMelo Ball trade mean for both Charlotte and Minnesota? And should we be on Jalen Brown? Watch, watch, watch. I'm Brian Weber, in for Rich. It's another hour of the Rich Eisen Show, straight ahead here on ESPN Radio.
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22: 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Always a delight. 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That is 844-204-7424, or you can hit me up on X, BW Weber, Weber with two B's. Hope you're enjoying the program. However you're consuming it, the ESPN app, Sirius XM Channel 80. Tune in, and I will do my best to have better clock management skills, because coming up in 20 minutes, we will integrate our first guest. We'll get back to the World Cup analysis. Yes, the United States is not going to go undefeated. On our way to the impossible dream of a World Cup victory, they lost last night. We lost last night. Turkey, Turkey, in the final seconds of stoppage time, but it was meaningless. It was a glorified exhibition because United States had played so well, already lock up a spot in the round of 32 knockout play against Bosnia-Herzegovina coming up on Wednesday in Santa Clara, California. We will look ahead to that high-stakes match

0: think we'll have resolution on LeBron by then, but we'll get back to that coming up. Quick thought on the Knicks. And I'm biased because I worked for James Dolan in the 90s when he owned Sports Channel. All the sports channels. Remember Sports Channel? We had a very cool logo. I worked for Sports Channel Bay Area. Everything you've heard about James Dolan, let me trend very lightly here, is accurate. Let's just say he's a meddling boss. I'll leave it there. But to his credit, he's the one who wanted to fire Tom Thibodeau. And you can't argue with the results. Mike Brown proved that he was a better coach in terms of culture and player rotation, making substitutions, not running his starters into the ground like Tibbs has done everywhere he's coached. Just ask Derrick Rose. But now Dolan is making noise about trying to avoid the second apron, which should not matter. I'm not going to bore you with the details of how it limits a team with personnel moves. It took him 53 years to win a title. 5-3. 1973. I was alive, but I don't remember it. Now you're going to nickel and dime and think about not resigning, say, Mitchell Robinson or Landry Shamet or Alvarado, who played a role in that Game 4 comeback. It is astonishing to me, especially if you look at MSG stock, how much money the Knicks have made with this historic playoff run. And now he's looking for pennies and dimes in the cushions of the couch. Final hour of the program straight ahead on ESPN.
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6: 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Grab a hoodie. Look at the temperature. Champions control the climate. It's always 72 degrees on ESPN 106.3.
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7: 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It's June the 26th, 2026. It is a feel-good Friday. 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We're taking you all the way through 5 o'clock today. Three straight hours of Theoretically Speaking. Russo and Rizzo, the fellas, getting a break, a well-deserved break today. And we'll be back at you next week. They covered for me during Juneteenth when the Team USA men's national team actually had that prolific Friday night match, which ended in them actually winning their group, which rendered the results of last night irrelevant. But for some reason, there's still some people reacting to the whole Turkey result. But none of that matters. None of that matters. We're going to have a knockout game on Wednesday. Bosnia, the target for the U.S. And we'll see how that shakes, man. Soccer taking over the world, taking over the United States. Fans out here providing the vibes and the good times. And that feels especially great on a day like today, which is a feel-good Friday, riding into the weekend, our final weekend of the month of June. And boy, I tell you, when you start rounding out June, entering into July, especially right after about that July 4th weekend area, you start realizing just how close we are to football season starting back up. I literally had a great conversation with Jamel Murray, head coach of the Atlantic High Eagles, the guy who's won 30 games in his first three seasons as a head coach there, and Trey Smith, head coach of the Boynton Beach Bulldogs down here, another high school on the rise, both guys from their area, coaching their area. And I was talking to them dudes. They're like, yo, we're finishing up off-season workouts. And in a few weeks, real practices are starting. It is heating up. Football season is right there. And the one commonality that I've always found with this show, when you're trying to express the gravity of a transaction, a storyline, or anything that might be a sport that is outside of our audience's main center of focus, sometimes giving it an NFL comp helps it to resonate. So that's what we're going to be doing today with the whole Giannis Antetokounmpo thing. People have been asking me, with this incomplete roster that the Heat sport right now after the acquisition of Giannis Antetokounmpo, why is it that myself and so many other people that are part of Heat

0: Nation believe that this is a team that is going to be able to succeed. This is a team that deserves that great level of optimism and hope. I'll define that for you here today in some NFL terms. Kate Chumps is on the other side of the glass on the ones and the twos. And even he, every time I say it, that Giannis is the Miami Heat's franchise quarterback. You kind of give me this weird look. Give me this weird look. What the hell are you talking about, Theo?
1: Yeah, it's a little odd to hear, but I get the analogy.
0: Yeah, yeah. So now that you see the basis of it all, I do want to just pour into why, like, I have been making this comparison for quite some time right here on Theoretically Speaking, that the Miami Heat have really become synonymous with what the Pittsburgh Steelers have been over the past 5 years for the Heat, decade or so for the Pittsburgh Steelers under Mike Tomlin's under his tutelage. And the reason being, in the NBA, you can't win a championship. You don't feel like you enter a season with a realistic chance unless you have a 1A star, a superstar, a person that can be the focus of your offense. Hopefully he doesn't hurt you too much on the defensive side. He could be a leader of the culture, a guy that can initiate the offense, a guy that can, you know, create his own bucket, a guy like Giannis Antetokounmpo. You cannot win a title in this league without a player of his ilk. Now, the Pittsburgh Steelers, like the Miami Heat, have both been excellent franchises. Very much so teams that get pats on their back. Analysts and pundits in and around each of those leagues tend to say that those are franchises that operate in which others should kind of take note of and replicate. Mike Tomlin, over his nearly two decades of head coaching with the Pittsburgh Steelers, generally regarded as one of the best head coaches in the sports. Same thing for Eric Spoelstra with the Miami Heat. But the issue that has plagued both franchises in recent history is they don't have the guy. For the Steelers, they haven't had a franchise quarterback. For the Miami Heat, they haven't had that super-duper A1 superstar, and it's left both teams in purgatory. I know a lot of y'all are looking at the Heat roster today, and you're seeing all of the stuff that went out. Khalil Ware, Tyler Hero, you got, you know, Kasperis Jakančionis, and then, of course, Jaime Jaquez Jr., and all of the first-round picks and draft capital and pick swaps or whatever that went out the door. And your first thought is, well, there's not much left on the Heat roster for you to compete with anyway. The reason why there's so much joy, the reason why the fan base is reinvigorated, and the reason why I stand here today and I say bold things like, yes, the Heat have opened their title window and they can start contending this year. Why Evan Cohen, an unsportsmanlike every morning, has been purveying that same message that the time is now and that they struck while the iron was hot and there's still a great chance for this team to compete. You can't get in the club. You can't get access. You don't have a shot unless you have one of those type of guys, a franchise quarterback equivalent, and that's what Giannis Antetokounmpo is. It's why I'm saying that this was the single greatest transaction that we're going to see this offseason. It's why there's a renewed belief in what the Heat can do, and it's why also today on the Feel Good Friday, as we wrap things up, as we continue on, actually, I'm going to be giving out my thank yous, a little gratitude and some thank yous to the people that deserve it most based on the deal getting done officially. So we're going to get into that. Of course, we're going to touch on some FIFA World Cup today. We're going to get into the status of Jaylen Brown's, I guess, trade market, which is continuously feeling more and more grim. But starting here with Giannis, there was a great expose that ESPN.com just put out about his exit from Milwaukee after years and years, after a championship that he delivered. Both sides decided that they needed to part ways. Giannis felt like it was time for him to move on and try to compete for championships again. And he's now 31 years old and the clock is ticking on his prime, to be quite clear. And then for the Milwaukee Bucks, they were in this weird fork in the road where they're trying to figure out, well, how do I go forward with and simultaneously letting a guy that is a fan favorite as well as the equivalent of a franchise quarterback, how do we move forward in his absence? And as I read the detailing of that story and general manager John Horst had to make that tough decision, it's funny because the fork in the road they got to it went twofold. There's the Boston Celtics offer, that's Jaylen Brown and a couple of first round picks. And then there's the Heat offer, which is Tyler Hero, like the whole enchilada. The Heat threw it all on the table and said, we need our guy. And the one thing that I feel like a lot of people are overlooking when you look at the direction that the Bucks took with the Heat offer, number one, there's not one single asset in what the Heat gave up that they feel like is individually too much, individually too great to take a swing at a guy like Giannis. Ask the Los Angeles Clippers how they feel about giving up Shai Gilgeous-Alexander in the Paul George trade, right? Like, there are times when there's a young prospect that a team has to give up that they don't feel comfortable with doing so, but they get coerced into doing so. I don't think the Heat feel that way going forward. I feel like the Heat also feel like they're going to be able to build around Giannis and Bam in the meantime, and they don't feel too strapped by the amount of assets they gave up. Secondarily, I think this is a huge referendum on what Jaylen Brown's trade market is and what teams around the league outside of Boston believe. JB, who's a finals MVP, who was in the MVP discussion this past year in the NBA as he helped the Boston Celtics to a 50-plus win season in the absence of Jason Tatum. It's a bit of a referendum on what the league actually thinks Jaylen Brown can be for a franchise as the lead 1A guy. The Bucks did not want to reset the clock and just move back 2 years. They wanted to give themselves overall a reset and a chance at future assets and more flexibility in team building, and I cannot blame them. And for the Miami Heat, who now we've seen what they've focused on in the draft, they got a couple of two-way players. They went out and got Ryan Conwell out of Louisville, who I believe is you know, the player comp that keeps coming up is Drew Holiday, about a 6'2", 6'3", guard. Excellent defender, catch-and-shoot player, shot 41% from catch-and-shoot threes throughout his collegiate season and individually in his senior campaign with the Cardinals. And most importantly, he's a guy that the Heat decided they needed to trade up for in the second round and go and get to bring into this roster. So they prioritized his talents, and they went out and got him, and that has to make you feel confident that they have a plan for him. On top of that, I'm looking around the league and I'm looking at the players that are going to be potentially made available. I saw Ramona Shelburne talk about how LeBron James's next destination, which I don't want to get out too far ahead of myself, but Cade, I don't know if you saw this, LeBron's next destination, some of the teams being floated out there, the Golden State Warriors, the Cleveland Cavaliers, the Miami Heat, a reunion with the Miami Heat lingering out there. If you're LeBron right now, and of course you can always go back to the Lakers despite me not feeling like that's a serious contender in the West. If you're LeBron right now, you're looking at what the Heat are starting to build, and you know what they were able to do around you, and you know Giannis is in his prime. Like, this has to be on the table for him if he's going to be taking less money than you feel like he's owed.
1: It has to be on the table for him just to be number one in the headlines. Forget what team he's going to be on.
0: Damn.
1: Oh, wait, Giannis moved? Wait a minute, I'm not being talked out enough.
0: Wait, so do you think if LeBron came to Miami, the headliner for the Heat would be LeBron, I guess, over Giannis?
1: Yes. Because
0: Giannis would be the better player. But you'd be like the headliner for the Heat would be LeBron.
1: It was a few days ago, I was helping out Russo and Rizzo, and Colin Russo said a very good point. No matter what happens, wherever LeBron goes and whatever his decision is, especially if it's his last year, that will be the headline not only for that team but for the entire league. Every game will be sold out. Every game will have some sort of tribute. Every away game will have some sort of tribute. LeBron James will own everything for wherever he goes. And if he decides to go to the Heat, Giannis just got put to the back seat.
0: Man.
1: He got put to the trunk.
0: What does that do to Bam? What does it do to Cap? The captain right there.
1: 83 is going to... Yeah, we're never going to say the number 83 again.
0: Where does Bam... If LeBron James and Giannis Antetokounmpo are both on the Miami Heat next year alongside Bam Adebayo, who gets introduced last?
1: Who gets introduced last?
0: I'm talking about LeBron. The pregame.
1: LeBron.
0: I don't know.
1: No, it's not even close.
0: I don't know.
1: It's not even close.
0: I don't know. Bam is the Heat captain. Remember, like a couple of years ago, I guess, no, it was actually last year that the Dwayne Wade statue reveal happened. And Wade, no, it was 2 years ago now. See? Look at my mind.
1: Listen.
0: In flux, when Wade had his statue reveal, speech, he spoke for 15 minutes in front of family, friends, and media as they unveiled the statue that is infamous because it doesn't look much like him. Out of all the dudes on that roster, and at the time that included Jimmy Butler, the only name that he stated as a guy that is a Heat lifer, a Heat culture representative, and a guy that potentially could have a statue like his next to outside of Kaseya Center was Bam Adebayo. And I do believe that was intentional. That was after Pat Riley chewed out Jimmy Butler. That was during the stages in which you can tell there was a bit of a rift between Jimmy and the Miami Heat. And Bam singled out, Wade singled out Bam Adebayo as the one guy, the next guy, the guy that's getting the torch passed to him. I think that this decision will be much tougher internally for the Miami Heat than you're giving it credit for.
1: So I agree with everything that Wade said about him being a culture setter, him being the identity of Heat culture. If Bam Adebayo gets himself a statue, it will not be because of him. You got to get a statue when you win championships. The Heat are never winning a championship because of Bam Adebayo. There will always be someone else who comes in to help them get towards that leg. For his career, it was Jimmy Butler. Now it could be Giannis Antetokounmpo. Dwayne Wade, they won a championship because of Dwayne Wade. LeBron James, you win a championship because of LeBron James. Jimmy Butler, you got to the championship because of Jimmy Butler. You are never going to get back to that stage because of Bam Adebayo.
0: If Bam Adebayo is the best player on your team, then yes, it's going to be very difficult for you to be a championship team. It's a little heavy-handed to say they wouldn't win a championship because of him. He wouldn't be the biggest piece of the puzzle is what you're saying. He'd be like the number two or the number three.
1: So he's not getting announced last on the roster in the warmups.
0: See, but the Heat are not, it's an atypical culture. And the only reason why I would say, like, for LeBron specifically, put it to you like this. Whether Bron comes to the Miami Heat or not, today, I bet you today, as things stand, if you ask somebody within the Miami Heat organization, damn near if you ask Eric Spoelstra, who's getting introduced last in the pregame warmups as they get called up, it's going to be Bam over Giannis. It's his team. It still is his team. He's the captain. He's the guy that's been there.
1: Maybe out of the get-go.
0: Drafted there.
1: Maybe out of the get-go, but if Giannis has a great year, by next year, it's going to be Giannis' team. Here's the thing. Here's a great comparison.
0: Because Bron brought two titles to Miami, then there's a chance that, Bam is probably going to cede that spot anyways because it's LeBron James and he brought titles there.
1: Here's a great comparison for you. Ready for this? When KD went to Phoenix, he was the best player on that team. With Devin Booker on that team, KD was the best player on that team, okay? But that was Devin Booker's team. Devin Booker was Phoenix. KD, we know he's just a mercenary, but just because he's the best player on the team doesn't mean he got that final spot as the last guy announced. That was Devin Booker's team.
0: Do you remember if he did?
1: I think if you asked regular NBA fans, who's the best player or who is Phoenix, it's Devin Booker. It always has been, even when KD was on there. I don't think that's the case with Miami. I don't think that if you said, who is Miami, the casual NBA fan is going to say Bam. They're going to say Giannis.
0: Giannis is the best player, but Heat fans right now, there's a level of reverence, there's a level of respect, and also the fact that he's been there and he's been a part of it. He still is the guy that is considered the standard bearer. He still is the team's leader. Giannis is going to be the best player. And I don't bring this up to draw some kind of arbitrary divide between the two. I think that they're going to get along just perfectly. I think both of them prioritize winning over egos anyway. So I don't bring this up to make it a conversation of whose team is it in a toxic way. I bring this up because Bam, to me, and the reason why I give the NFL comp here with Giannis being a franchise quarterback, somebody that gives you hope going into the season that you can actually win. It's like getting a wristband in the club to get into VIP. You might be able to sneak your way in there, but you know you can get in with that wristband. Giannis is that wristband. Bam Adebayo to me is more like a Myles Garrett. It's more like a Myles Garrett to me, where, again, you make the trade for Myles Garrett as the Los Angeles Rams because you have that franchise quarterback and you know a guy like Myles Garrett is going to be imperative to closing games for you. He's going to be imperative to getting you over that hump to raising the bar for your defense. And also, he is a guy that still is a culture setter, a guy that is a leader, a guy that can motivate guys around him. Like, he's the kind of guy you want in your locker room. Like, Myles Garrett is all of that and more. But when the Rams traded for Myles Garrett, I don't know what the odds were for them winning the Super Bowl before and what they were afterwards. I'm pretty sure that didn't change very much. I'm pretty sure it didn't shift as heavily as what happens for the Miami Heat going forward with a guy like Giannis coming in.
1: I'll be dead honest. Much different. I'll be dead honest. I didn't hear a single thing you said after you compared Bam Adebayo to Myles Garrett.
0: Well, it's fair though. It's fair though.
1: No, it's not.
0: It's fair.
1: Oh my days.
0: Because Myles Garrett plays a position that is less impactful than a quarterback. If you want to really compare what Myles Garrett would be in the NBA, picking anybody like a Giannis or a Shea or anybody, it would be disingenuous because you can't impact the game the way that guys can in the league. It's 5-on-5.
1: Correct. But I was thinking level of talent.
0: No,
1: at the position.
0: Not. I'm not in the, come on. Now, I will say.
1: I was thinking it was more like Garrett Wilson on the Jets, and no, then they brought in Aaron Rodgers.
0: That's disrespectful to Bam. That's disrespectful to Bam. I'm already giving you that he's not the quarterback level of impact on the basketball court. You ain't going to sit here and give me Garrett Wilson.
1: He's top 15 receiver.
0: You ain't going to do that to me, dog. You ain't going to do that to me. But back to the point of it all is that he'd have a lot more work to do. This is the incomplete roster. It's not the Florida Panthers who went out and got Brady Kachuk and are now pairing him with, I would say, probably they have the deepest lines in the sport of hockey, but then also the most talented, pairing him with his brother as well. He's also a guy that's an enforcer. Like, it's not what the Florida Panthers did, as they have now built what amounts to a super team in the National Hockey League. What the Heat did, though, is they went out and got a guy that gives them a admission into the conversation. That gives them a ticket. That gives them an open door. You still got to walk through it. That walking through it looks like drafting correctly with these second round picks. Walking through that door looks like getting the most out of your role players. It looks like the player development that we've known the Heat to be able to do year in and year out, especially under the tutelage of Eric Spoelstra. Like, it's all there in front of them. But before they went out and traded the whole entire barn for Giannis, there was no chance. There was no opportunity. There was no seat at that table available for the Miami Heat to enter their name into the space of contenders. So that's why all of that is important. And we're going to bring on our guy Marcel-Louis Jacques here in a little bit. And I'm curious to him, because now that the Heat have done what they've done, the Panthers have done what they've done, you look in college football and the Miami Hurricanes are on a short list of teams that are being picked to win a national championship. I know that there's going to be a lot of patience with the Miami Dolphins in and around that organization under the new regime with John Eric Sullivan and Jeff Hafley. They're only months on the job at this point. I do wonder the success, the big swings, and potentially the championships that can happen in South Florida over the next couple of years between these teams. I wonder how much that does to the pressure around the timeline of this Dolphins turnaround. That is a fan base that has been starving for years. Decades. It has been a long time since 73, and the Miami Dolphins also currently, is it at 25 years now? 24, 25 years straight where the Dolphins have not won a single playoff game, the longest streak in all of the major professional sports leagues in America. They are thirsting for some success, and it can't be good as a Dolphins fan. I wonder if it's either therapeutic to have your other teams winning, or does it make you put more pressure on your squad that's in the NFL because that matters more. Either way, I do think it impacts that Dolphins timeline, and I'm curious what Marcel thinks of that as well. We'll have him join in about 10 minutes or so. He's also a huge soccer guy. Did you watch? Did you stay up and watch Team USA last night, the 10 p.m. kick?
1: No, I didn't, but I was making sure I was checking the score once in a while, but I did watch the highlight of that last goal by Turkey. Man, that was phenomenal.
0: Yeah, that was nasty. I will be honest with you. I got me some early sleep. I had an early rising, and I'm like, I am not staying up till midnight to watch an exhibition game. Not going to do it.
1: Exactly.
0: Appreciate those Patriots that did do it. Those you know, U.S. fans that did do it. Sorry that they didn't get the win for you. Doesn't matter. Wasn't going to be me. I'm curious if Marcel did, too. He's a huge soccer guy. We'll get him on the other side. Miami Heat fans, though, settle this debate for us. Right now, as things stand today, who are the Heat introducing last? Who is the marquee player, the billboard guy for the Miami Heat? And Bam Adebayo, who is the captain, or Giannis Antetokounmpo, who is their franchise quarterback. He is their key, their ticket to admission, their wristband to get them in the club. The reason why the Heat believe they can start building a title contender now, and they're going to start making these win now moves with a very heavy hand, is because of him. Who gets introduced last, though? Whose team is it really on that visual side, in a more arbitrary side? 888-760-3776. 888-760-3776. That is the number for the Baptist Health Hotline. Tap in, join the show, join the fun. It is a feel-good Friday. You can also, throughout the day, just let us know what got you feeling good today. For me, it's quite clearly the fact that my team that for so long was in the wilderness of the National Basketball Association. So long. Didn't have a seat at that table. Now, the Heat do, and that's got to be feeling good on a Friday. 888-760-3776. 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On the other side, we're joined by ESPN's Marcel Louis-Jacques, Miami Dolphins NFL Nation beat reporter who's been out there covering the squad. He's also been soaking up a lot of soccer. Wonder how he's feeling about the football. We'll get touched in with him here on the other side. That is Kate Chumslin in for Colin Russo. It's your boy Theo Dorsey, and we're Theoretically Speaking on ESPN 106.3.
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4: Back at it again on a Feel Good Friday. It is your boy Theo Dorsey, ripping and rolling out here in South Florida. The weather is nice. I brought my rain jacket today because it did look like there could be some issues abrew out in the sunny skies here, but so far so good. Don't want to jinx it. So far so good. Cade, you and I, we have a commitment to go to later on at Palm Beach Lakes. So that should be some fun, and hopefully it's not pouring down raining when that's happening as well. But excited for all of that. All of that has come today. You geared up for that? We ready to rock?
5: Oh, that's going to be a fun one.
4: It's going to be good times, man. It's good to be able to be there when kids make these huge decisions for their futures going forward. Right now, though, we just got done talking about the things centered around why Giannis to the Heat feels great, why he feels like that franchise quarterback that the Miami Heat are getting. Joining us now, Miami Dolphins beat reporter with ESPN's NFL Nation, Marcel Louis-Jacques. He knows a thing or two about teams searching out for franchise quarterbacks. In fact, the Dolphins are in the process of that right now. What's happening with you, Marcel?
6: Doing great right now. Wife and I just got to Dallas. I guess technically we got to say Arlington, right? We are in Arlington, Texas. This is not Dallas. I could see DFW, and I know Dallas is beyond that. So, but it's cool. She's got a gig Sunday, covering WNBA game out here. Wings Linux. I'm excited for it.
4: Wait, y'all gonna catch the Dallas Wings in action?
6: Mm-hmm.
4: That's one of the best
6: Paige
4: shows.
6: Buckets, on, yeah. Ozzie.
4: Yeah. Yeah. Who are they playing again?
6: They're playing Minnesota.
4: Okay. They're playing. Oh, man. Yeah. Y'all are in for a treat. Yeah.
6: Look, man. She's taking care of it. As a matter of fact, hold on, man. I was going to do the show from over here. But, man, the view from this little hotel room.
4: Y'all are
6: in. I was going to do the show and do this right here.
4: Oh, he's flexing. He's flexing. If you see outside.
6: Yeah, man. I was just going to be like casually up against the glass. Like, oh, yeah, you know, the side crib over here. The vacation home.
4: Jerry
6: but,
4: World.
6: Yeah, man. They got an Argentina Jordan here so tomorrow night.
4: And that's what I was about to ask. So you're there. Y'all are in Dallas right now to check out some World Cup play. That's the very place in which Lionel Messi set the record, the World Cup record for goals, and he might extend it. What game are y'all going to?
6: Yeah, so I don't know that we're actually gonna go to the game. We're gonna see. You know, tickets are looking a little. So it's not a promise that we go, but at the very least, like, we are on location to enjoy the festivities around the game. And you know, Texas Live is over here. I think Fan Fest is nearby as well. Like, I think like we could just at least enjoy the atmosphere. But it's cool to just be this close. Like going through the airport today, we left out of Fort Lauderdale, and flight passed. We're Argentina fans, and I didn't clock it at first. I was like, okay, you know, it's not crazy to see a Messi shirt, in South Florida at any given time. So I didn't think too much about it. And then more came, and another group, and another group, and we get to the gate, and it's blue and white. ABCS everywhere. Like, I said, oh, that's right.
4: It's going
6: that's
4: down.
6: That's right. Like, there's Sweden fans here leaving, after playing, I don't know, who did they play here yesterday? They played here yesterday.
4: Yeah.
6: You know, there's still Japan fans here everywhere. Like, it's cool to be in another city and just see this cosmopolitan, group of soccer fans enjoying the game. So, it's just, like I said, even if we don't go, it's cool to be here.
4: Yeah. Yeah. And that was a Swedish, draw with Japan, yesterday that went down there in the group F play. But Marcel.
6: That's the one. I knew you'd have my back.
4: Yeah. Yeah. Come on now. This is what we do. It's what we do here on Theoretically Speaking. Soccer guy, Theo Dorsey, or football as they
6: That's
4: say.
6: That's the one.
4: man, before we do get to the football of it all, cause I do want to talk some Dolphins with you. I just realized too, Dallas Wings, y'all are going to go check out Dallas Wings versus the Minnesota Lynx. That's Olivia Miles. That's probably the new, if people have not seen Olivia Miles play the sport of basketball, the art

0: in which she plays with, the joy in which she plays with. And she also has the signature goggles look. She's a former TCU guard, a rookie who's well on her way to Rookie of the Year. For those that haven't gotten a taste of what, you know, the WNBA has been like this year, you've been missing out if you haven't seen Olivia Miles, and you're about to catch her in person.
1: I'm about to say it, yeah, like she's carrying it right now. And I don't even think I'm not going to sit here and pretend like I've been doing the studying here. Like my wife is the expert right now, but I'm pretty sure Nafisa Collier is not even playing. So for her to carry that load without the superstar. Nah, man, I'm thrilled. I've never been to a WNBA game before, so I'm going to be in the stands. Me and her parents can sit in the stands and support from afar. We're going to be the ones cheering during the sideline breaks, you know?
0: I like it.
1: But not too loud. I don't want to show up on the broadcast, but we're definitely going to be there.
0: I'm going to have to look out for you on that one, man. I mean, that's actually an exciting matchup because you got the number one pick versus number two pick there in the WNBA's past draft. And a lot of different headlines in and around that. Let's talk about the football of it all. Olivia Miles, well on her way to Rookie of the Year. The Dolphins, they have like 20,000 rookies on that roster right now, all competing for real playing time. You've been in and around camp. You've seen a lot of it in person. Marcel, who do you think, if you had to call your shot with Miami Dolphins rookie who we're going to be looking back on 5 years from now, 10 years from now, we're going to say this 2026 draft was important because the Dolphins selected this dude. Who does that look to be so far?
1: I mean, like it's gotta be Chris Johnson. This guy is gonna anchor your secondary ideally for the next call your shot as how many years. They're gonna throw him into the fire right away. He's cross training at all three cornerback positions right now. Jeff Hafley loves the guy. The key to get Jeff talking, and like he's not, you know, short with his words. You know, he'll get a few sentences off. But, he doesn't ramble. He doesn't, you know, go on and on and on. He says what he needs to say and he gets out. But a guaranteed way to get him rolling is to talk about defensive backs and cornerbacks. Mm. So, I mean, I've asked him on multiple occasions. I asked him at the league meetings in March, you know, like, how do you evaluate corners? And like, just got this big smile and he's like, oh man, I'm going to have some fun with this for you. Lays me out the three ways, like three separate, I guess attributes he looks at, you know, three levels he wants his corners to win. And, I think that was, you know, just seeing the light in his eye. And like, then they go and trade up and they take Chris Johnson. And then I asked him the same question. I said, how does he fit into your assessment, your defensive backs assessment? And again, lit up again. He's like, man, it's really cool that you remember that. Like he does all of it. He does everything well. He's like, and he tackles and he's instinctual and he gets after the ball and he can run and he's physical and he's like, he's just going on up. He loves this kid. So for a defensive back specialist to get his GM on board to trade up and grab this, a certain defensive back. Look, man, I know it's easy to say the first round pick and everybody wants to hear you want to hear, oh, is it going to be Max Llewellyn, the seventh round edge rusher, or maybe Kyle Lewis, that fifth round linebacker. I'm sure there'll be fine players. But the one I'm staking my reputation on, Chris Johnson out of San Diego State.
0: That's high praise. And, can you actually, you can't hear me right now, Marcel? Can you hear me?
1: Oh man.
0: You can't hear me.
1: Lost audio here. There we go.
0: You can't hear me.
1: There we go.
0: So Marcel, that's gotta be very high praise. It's gotta be very high praise, you know, not only coming from a defensive minded head coach that comes by way of defensive coordinator there, in Green Bay. But also the fact that, you know, this is a Miami Dolphins secondary that has been the bane of their ability to, you know, compete at a high level for the past two or three years. So much so that I feel like it was last year when they ran out of D-backs. I thought they were going to throw the kicker out there at some point to supplement that. Like, that's an important position for him to be filling.
1: Yeah, 100%. I mean, dating back to the Kansas City Chiefs playoff game, you know, when I think Ethan Bonner had to start, like they're pulling corners off the practice squad and throwing them into the fire in a playoff game against Pat Mahomes. That last year it was just this, and we've even like, you know, you kind of could see the writing on the wall when Anthony Weaver answered the question this way, but we asked him, you know, like what needs to be different this time around, this to be successful in 2026. He's like, we can't wait until the last minute to get our starters in place. Mm-hmm. Rasul Douglas signed after cut day. So that's the end of August. Jack Jones signed at either the very end of July or the beginning of August. So like they both had to learn on the fly that summer, had to learn the system, had to learn their teammates, and then learn just by being in the fire during the regular season. I think that it's a little bit different this year. Obviously the cornerback top end talent, I don't know if it's necessarily there, especially compared to maybe some of the better teams, better defenses and secondaries in the league, but they've got their starters on the roster. The guys who are going to start games, barring injury this summer, are already on the roster. So that's already an improvement from last year. And then that being said, like, this secondary allowed the highest completion percentage in the NFL last year. So even though you're replacing the whole thing, I mean, if that's what you're replacing, then what? Yeah, I don't care. Go ahead.
0: Can't get any worse. It can't get any worse. It can't get any worse than last place in a statistical category. Marcel, I'm curious for you though. So I look around the space in and around South Florida and the teams that matter most to these fans, the fans that listen to Theoretically Speaking, the fans that read Marcel Louis-Jacques on ESPN's NFL Nation. They love the Dolphins, but they also love the Florida Panthers, who have one of the best rosters in hockey. They have 3 years in a row, not this past year, but three straight years of making the cup final, and they went out and made a big move for Brady Tkachuk. A lot of excitement around them. They also have the Miami Hurricanes, who yet again got the bell of the ball in the transfer portal in the quarterback. They have Malachi Toney, who's on top of the world, and Mario Cristobal has that team as a favorite to potentially win a national championship. And then you look in your own backyard, too, at the Miami Heat, and you're saying, okay, they were dormant with us. Now they got Giannis Antetokounmpo. There's rumors that maybe LeBron could be considering a return, and they're going to be stealing a lot of attention. How does the new culture here in South Florida of these very important programs and franchises winning at a high level, how does that impact at all, like, the timeline for the Dolphins turnaround under Halfley and John Eric Sullivan?
1: I mean, you can't help but think that it does, man. Like, it has to. If you're Stephen Ross, what you're going to see is you're going to see the Florida Panthers sell out every damn game. You're going to see the Miami Heat sell out every damn game. You're going to see the Miami Hurricanes sell out Hard Rock Stadium, your stadium. So, like, there's no way that you can see that and not get just, like, a little bit. This is where his trust in John Eric Sullivan and Jeff Halfley's process is going to come into play, to where they tell him, like, we've got a plan. We are going to be right there. But, damn, it is going to be tough because you do feel left behind by these teams who are either just outright title favorites like the Panthers, who have been to the mountaintop, who just overachieved and got to a national championship and are only going to get better in the Miami Hurricanes, and a team that's got legit star power that is going to draw interest on star power alone, even if they're not a title favorite or even a conference favorite right now in the Miami Heat. And then the Marlins, I think, are up to it. I don't follow baseball as closely right now, but I do think the Marlins are on the upswing too. So, like, everybody's doing that up and to the right. I'm trying to make sure I'm camera appropriate here. Everybody's doing the up and to the right improvement, and the Dolphins are, I mean, it's more likely than not you got double digit losses this season.
0: Yeah.
1: You know, and that's tough with only 17 games. So, we're going to see it. You know, Stephen Ross was patient with the last regime with Chris Greer. You know, this with coaches, it's a little bit different. I think Mike was actually like the longest tenured coach. He's the first one since I think Dave Wannstedt to coach four full seasons with the team. I don't think though, I mean, we've talked about this before. I don't think this is a 4-year rebuild, man. Like, I think these guys get it going. I think Jeff Halfley, whether or not you agree with his schematics, like his scheme, I think he is a good coach. I think he's a leader of men. I think John Eric Sullivan has a plan and has stuck to it pretty tight this offseason. They're going to have a lot of money to spend next year because there's nobody left to pay. Like, they're eating their peas in 2026, but 27 it's up. So I don't think this is a 3-4 year rebuild. I think they're going to be back quicker than people want to admit. I don't think they're going to be back this year.
0: Marcel Louis-Jacques from ESPN joining us. He covers the Dolphins. He might have just stumbled upon the new Dolphins motto going into this season. 2027 is up. Hey, don't worry about anything you see right now. 2027 is up. Like, you need to pitch that.
1: 27 we lit, man. Yeah. Like, that's especially, again, like, if you are bad enough, and I've said this before, I'll say it again, and I'll apologize for it if I'm wrong in real time. If they lose 10 of their last 11 games, I'm not going to bat an eye. It has little to do with the team talent and everything to do with the brutality of the schedule. So that's 10 losses right there. And that's not including like games against the Chiefs and the Vikings and the 49ers. Like this is, it's a tough schedule. So especially if you are bad enough to get an Arch Manning, if you can land the number one overall pick, that's awesome. But even if you're not that bad and you still land in the top three or four and you get a Jeremiah Smith, like I'm not saying this team's not a piece away, but a couple of good playmakers that's the way to start. That's how you grow. You need stars.
0: Now, Marcel, it's funny you said those two names because those are the two premier prospects that people know for sure are going to be top three or four picks in next year's draft. The quarterbacks is going to be some, you know, there's going to be some ups and downs with depending on how people play. I don't know what the hell is going to happen with Brendan Sorensen. I don't know if he ever has admitted to the NFL or not. But here's, I have an interesting question here that I'm curious for Miami Dolphins fans how they feel. And I'll ask it to you first. What actually would be the more ideal player for the Dolphins to get in next year's draft? If they had their pick of the litter, like, is it Arch Manning he comes from that family. He's already showing himself to be a great college quarterback and a good prospect, and he's likely going to be the number one overall pick. Or is it Jeremiah Smith, who Marvin Harrison Jr. called the LeBron James of football? Like, who's also from your backyard, who you didn't get to root for as a Miami Hurricane fan, but he could be a Miami Dolphin for the next 10 years. And what do we say about quarterbacks all the time, Marcel? Like, they're a coin flip. Even some of the highest picks can be a coin flip. Top-notch receivers like what we expect Jeremiah Smith to be, like a Julio Jones, like an A.J. Green, those guys are not a coin flip. That is like a – unless they get in trouble, unless they get kicked out of the league, they're going to be superstars, pro bowlers, all pro players. I would assume there's a lot of Miami Dolphins fans, more than people would think, that would rather have Jeremiah Smith.
1: I think there's an appeal to Jeremiah Smith. The local appeal without a question, and then the readiness, the NFL readiness. Like, he's going to come right out of the gate and he's going to be a threat for 1,000 receiving yards as a rookie. Like, this is, this guy, he probably would have been a first round pick if he was allowed to enter the league as a
0: right
1: freshman.
0: Now.
1: And like as an 18, 19 year old, I was a grown man at Ohio State. So, you know, I think he's the safer, the higher floor pick, but this isn't a wide receiver driven league. This is a quarterback driven league. So like it's a tough spot for Malik Willis, right? Because if this team is bad enough to pick in that top three, anywhere between one and three, like, you probably didn't get everything you need out of quarterback play, right? Like, there's a world where, you know, he's not the problem, but the rest of the team is just not good enough around him. Sure. But like, if that still lands you the number one pick, like, I'm sorry, man. Like, you're not safe. They're taking Arch Manning. That's it. Cause there's no world where Malik Willis is throwing for 4,800 yards and 38 touchdowns. And they still get the number one pick. You feel me? So clearly something was lacking, and whether or not it was factors under his control, like the teammates around him, the defense around it, like it doesn't matter. That's not what this league is about, man. Like if you have number one pick and Arch Manning's available at number one, Arch Manning's going to be a Miami Dolphin. Yeah. But that being said, like if you're sitting at two or three, like Jeremiah Smith, that's selling tickets and that's helping your situation. It's helping your football team and it's helping your bottom line. So, you know, you can't really lose, I think, with either player.
0: I will say just a quick counterpoint, not that Arch Manning is Bryce Young. If you look back at that draft and the Bears had the number one overall pick, they trade back. I think they get Romo Odunze with the other pick. They get the number one pick in the next draft because the Panthers were bad the next year. They get Caleb Williams. And in hindsight, like at the time when they traded back from number one in the Panthers, whenever got Bryce Young, everybody's like, how the hell do you trade out of a position to pick a franchise quarterback? You're the Bears. You've never had a 4,000-yard passer. Now, Chicago's sitting pretty, you know, a little pretty with their patience. Just saying, throwing it out there.
1: Yeah, that was one of the, like, luckiest gambles, though, that the world has ever seen. You're just like, let's just be bad enough to – let's just hope that the Panthers are bad enough that we get the number one pick again.
0: Yeah.
1: So, like they lucked into that generational grabbing Caleb Williams the next year. So like it worked out for them, but this is one of those, man, what is his name from Arrested Development? When he's like, these people, they try to do the same thing over and over again, even though they see it doesn't work, but it might for us, like Caleb Williams the next year. So like it worked out for them, but this is one of those, man, what is his name from Arrested Development? When he's like, these people, they try to do the same thing over and over again, even though they see it doesn't work, but it might work for us. Like that's that kind of,

0: college gave me this advice that like it has stuck with me for 20 years now. I was deciding with, do I start Tom Brady or do I start Colin Kaepernick, you know, in fantasy playoff games? And he looked at me and he's like, you are going to feel dumber for benching Tom Brady and he goes off than you will for starting Tom Brady and Kaepernick goes off. Same situation. You're going to feel a lot worse for passing on Arch Manning and he blows up and he booms than you will be for taking Arch Manning and he busts. Like it's a coin flip. It happens. You charge it to the game. It is what it is, but nobody is going to second guess you for taking Arch Manning, man, unless he just comes out and has like a absolute stinker dud of a season. Nobody is going to question that decision in the moment. I think Bryce Young had some, I mean, his physical limitations alone had people questioning trading up for him in that scenario, to take him number one. So like, I think Arch is in that Trevor Lawrence, nobody's blinking situation. Like Trevor's not exactly what you thought the hype built him up to be, but you can't question Jacksonville for taking Trevor number one overall.
1: You can't, but if you're the Jacksonville Jaguars, who would you rather have today, a Ja'Marr Chase or Trevor Lawrence?
0: That's a tough one.
1: Right?
0: That's a tough one. I still think.
1: I know you're probably going with Trevor Lawrence because of what you saw last year, but you know, I'm just saying it was a rough ride to get there. And again, Jeremiah Smith just does feel like that kind of prospect where you know right out of the gates he's going to be good. It's going to be interesting. First, they got to get there. First, they got to, you know, play through the season. That's the saddest part about the Miami Dolphins. Every time you get into a conversation about them, it always turns to the 2027 draft. A little too quickly, but you know, we'll see. We'll take our time with that. But before I have you go, man, I did want to ask you, I mentioned it quickly and I want to just get your general thoughts. I heard on the podcast a couple of days ago, Omar Kelly talking about, you know, our guy Omar Kelly talking about.
0: I knew exactly. Yeah.
1: But no, he was talking about the relationship and the time in which it specifically seemed like it was over with when Jalen Waddle seemed to be a little, he moved on from the Tua Tagovailoa era, and the Dolphins soon thereafter moved on as well. I'm curious though, not about the play of Tua, because right now he's in the middle of a quarterback battle with Michael Penix in Atlanta. I'm curious to you, what was your feel for what the Miami Dolphins that played with Tua, how much they actually liked him as a guy, as a man, as a brother, and not just as like their starting quarterback? Because obviously the play is what derailed a lot of things, but was he a likable dude?
0: Yeah, you know, he wasn't always in the locker room when we were in the locker room, but plenty of occasions I saw him laughing and joking and, you know, just being a dude with some of his teammates. I think every mass group of people is always going to break off into cliques at some point. So like, I think there was a clique. He had his clique, you know, with like Quentin Bell and Raheem Mostert, you know, guys like, that. You would see them out fishing. You would see them out bowling. You would see them doing this, that, and the third. Like he had his supporters on the team. You know, I've heard mixed things about him dating back to Alabama. I think that was more like he hung out with his family more than he hung out with his teammates, which like kind of tracks, but I don't know if I buy into that too much. That's just things that I've been told by a few different people. But ultimately, you're right. Like the play is what is going to separate you. It's going to fracture those relationships. And like, I know the exact moment that we're talking about with Waddle, cause I was right there. I was in that scrum. You know, Tua stinks it up on Monday Night Football in a game that they needed to win in order to keep their playoff hopes alive. I discussed this as the official end of the era when he slid on 3rd and 2. Ooh. He slid after running for a yard to avoid contact. Again, playoffs are on the line, man. This is, everybody is watching. Everybody just saw that. This is done. This is over with. We asked Jalen Waddle in the locker room after the game. I think it was probably Omar that actually asked the question. He said, you know, what needs to happen for this passing game to improve? And Jalen Waddle hits him with the,
1: for those just listening, there's a lot of pantomiming, a lot of moving, not a lot of speech.
0: But that was the exact length, bro. I don't think, if anything, I think I cut it short. He was just quiet, bro, for so long that, like, you knew he said everything without saying anything. That was it. Like, so that was.

0: moment. And then, of course, 2 days later, Quinn Ewers is sorry. So, like, you knew, you had a feel for it being over. I think there were even signs. Mike McDaniel was pretty good at masking his emotions when the cameras were on him in public. But there were some times where even that slips. You know, I think he threw a bad pick against the Browns when they just got bull rushed by the Browns.
1: Yeah.
0: 30-3, something like that should never happen.
1: Junkins had like three tutties. Like, it was ugly.
0: Yeah, man. Like, you better never lose to the Browns by that much. But you throw a pick and then camera cuts to Mike on the sideline and he's just like, come off the field. Get off the field. Like, Mike was a good coach. Mike can still coach. Plays were there to be made. Tua was not making them. So, like, it just, the entire relationship, the whole foundation crumbled eventually. And, like, part of it's on Mike for being, I think, probably too friendly and too player friendly and not, you know, enough of a disciplinarian. You got to find that balance. And I think he struggled with it, especially with the star egos on the team. But, I'm not going to say Tua was hated or unpopular. He had his friends on the team. He had his guys that he hung out with more than others. But ultimately, like, all can be forgiven if you're hooping, and he stopped hooping. So
1: tough. You got to hoop.
0: The relationship fell apart.
1: No matter the sport, you got to hoop. You got to hoop.
0: But my money's on the line, man. Like, if you not, especially as the quarterback, you not doing your job is impacting my ability to do mine and my ability to provide for my family. And that drives more decisions in the NFL than anything else. Just don't mess with my money, and your play is messing with my money.
1: Man, Marcel, well, I don't want to mess with your time, with your family time out there in Dallas and your enjoyment of being able to watch Olivia Miles get some hooping in. So I appreciate you pulling up on us. Good luck getting into Jerry World. And also, man, again, just enjoy the Wings and the Minnesota Lynx. That is going to be, it's going to be a legendary matchup for years to come.
0: Oh yeah, man. Prime Boots, just a good first WNBA game to go to.
1: Yeah, you're spoiled. You're spoiled. So tell Haley, thank you very much. You're very spoiled in that one. Marcel, appreciate your time. We'll tap in with you next week.
0: Always, man. See you next week.
1: That is our guy, Marcel Louis-Jacques. You can find him on the socials at Marcel_LJ. And he covers the Miami Dolphins, I believe, going into year 6, covering them for ESPN.com. Follow him for all of your Dolphins updates. And again, the end of this despair that the Dolphins have been through is near. And a lot of fans in and around South Florida hoping that Jeff Hafley and John Eric Sullivan have the answers to all of their questions. But Cade, as you re-enter here with us, man, any shot? Because now, right now, Tua's in the midst of a quarterback competition with Michael Penix. He seems to be a lovable character. Tua seems to be more of not a culture fit, but a scheme fit with Kevin Stefanski. Any shock to you that's kind of the ripples that led to the end of the Tua era there in Miami?
2: Not necessarily. There were things even before that I think had high impact on the team.
1: Yeah.
2: The fact that you cannot play in cold weather, that's inexcusable.
1: That's tough.
2: This is the National Football League. Yes, you happen to play in the most southern part of the entire country, but you have to be able to play in something colder than 50 degrees.
1: Well, he's in a dome now. So, you know, still playing in a southern division. We'll see. I am so, of all of the meaningless quarterback battles in the NFL right now, I'm so intrigued with how the Atlanta Falcons one plays out, because it's a new coach. It's two QBs who are both left-handed, both injury-prone, and also both at two very different stages in their career. Michael Penix Jr. is trying to prove himself to still potentially be a franchise QB. Tua is biting for one last bite at the apple to keep a job in the league, because I don't think he really, you know, fills the void for a backup quarterback. He kind of has to be your starter. He's a very particular player. What they decide in Atlanta is very interesting to me, and that's all wrapped up in the fact that they are in both a very winnable division, and also they have a team that is not so ready to compete. Because you're in that division, you feel like you're a division title away from a playoff appearance. Very intriguing situation the Atlanta Falcons have. We'll address all of that and more on the other side. We got to get to the happy hour. Got to get to a break here. It's a feel-good Friday. It's going to be Kate Chumslin in for Colin Russo and myself, Theo Dorsey. We're riding high until 5 o'clock today, so stick with us. And if you missed that interview, that talk, that conversation with our guy, Marcel Louis-Jacques, you can always go back on YouTube or where you find your podcast and type in Theoretically Speaking or ESPN South Florida to see it in full. That is Kate Chumslin. I'm Theo Dorsey. It's a Feel Good Friday, and we're Theoretically Speaking on ESPN 106.3.
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13: Good people. 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It's a feel-good Friday, June 26th. We just wrapped up a great conversation with our guy, Marcel Louis-Jacques, with ESPN's NFL Nation, covers the Miami Dolphins, entering year six doing so, and he dropped some really good gems there, talking, number one, about the tour departure that started right after the Cleveland Browns debacle of a game last year and kind of was cemented with Jalen Waddle's lack of words. He also talked about the one rookie, the one shining rookie that clearly Jeff Hafley and John Eric Sullivan feel like is going to be a foundational piece and is going to be the guy that we look back on this class where they brought in 11 rookies. This class as a class that shaped what the future of the Miami Dolphins will be. If you missed all of that, you can always go back to where you watch, find your podcast and search Theoretically Speaking, or you can go back on YouTube at ESPN South Florida. Cage Humps is on the other side of the glass on the ones and the twos. We got another guest this hour, our guy Jonathan Zaslow. I cannot wait to talk with him, a fellow Heat fan, about what Giannis Antetokounmpo's addition to the Miami Heat roster means. I've said it. It's the most important, the most integral offseason move any team will make in the offseason in any sport this year. Giannis to the Heat is that transformative. He is the equivalent of an NFL franchise acquiring a franchise quarterback. It is as if the Pittsburgh Steelers didn't get an Aaron Rodgers, but got like a Justin Herbert. Not even a Justin Herbert. Yeah, he hadn't won a title. Maybe the issue with the NFL is Mahomes and Brady ate up so many of the championships. There aren't that many championship-winning quarterbacks right now. But let's just say a franchise quarterback like a Justin Herbert. It gives the fans hope. Cade, your favorite football team is the Houston Texans.
14: Correct.
13: Y'all have maybe the single most talented defense in the NFL. I like to say that they're the best defense. But when it comes to at least talent-wise on all three levels, most people agree, y'all are those guys. D'Amico Ryans, defensive-minded head coach, a guy that won. Didn't he win Coach of the Year's rookie year? I believe he did.
14: No, that was the one that he got snubbed by.
13: Oh, he got snubbed
14: because,
13: for Coach of the Year's
14: because
13: rookie
14: season. Because CJ won offensive rookie,
13: this is true.
14: Will won defense, and it was supposed to be the three-way with Coach, but he didn't get it.
13: The guy who swooped in there and got it. It might have been Kevin O'Connell, actually. Ironically,
14: because the Browns, and then ironically, the Texans whooped on the Browns first week of the playoffs. But you're right, it was Stefanski.
13: It's Stefanski. So I said Kevin O'Connell. And then the point I was making there is your team.
14: You
13: is
14: can
13: very
14: keep
13: well
14: on the
13: built.
14: Texans if you want.
13: I will. Hey man, that's the city. That's Houston. Dog. That's hometown. The team is very well built. The reason why people would be a little bit timid to choose you all to win the Super Bowl this year is you don't have a person who people would consider a solidified franchise quarterback. CJ Stroud is not that yet.
14: Correct.
13: He threw up all over himself. He's the reason why you lost the playoff game. He's the reason why you almost lost to the Steelers as well. But in the NFL, you don't feel like you have admission to the party. You don't feel like you got the wristband to get in the VIP. You don't think you can get to the table of contenders unless you have a franchise quarterback. In the NBA, it's the same thing, but it's with a 1A superstar. As great as Bam Adebayo is, as high of a ceiling as Jimmy Butler reached, neither of them are Giannis. And now Giannis is entering South Florida at 31 years old, still on the back end of his prime here, with at least four or five more years of excellence ahead of him. And it's on the Heat to build around him. But at the very least, they know that they have their guy, they have the foundation, and now it's on them to piecemeal this roster together. You're Houston Texans, man. I got a huge decision ahead of you. I didn't mean to bring that back up to you. I know those are sore wounds.
14: No, the goal is to not have a decision because CJ just needs to ball out this year with the best roster the Houston Texans have had in their entire franchise history.
13: Yeah.
14: And yes, I'm including the Arian Foster, Andre Johnson, and J.J. Watt first year, I should say. That was 2011,
13: yeah,
14: I believe
13: Matt
14: he was
13: Schaub.
14: Drafted. Matt Schaub at the helm.
13: Yeah.
14: At the helm.
13: That was
14: yeah.
13: a pretty good roster. That was a really good roster. Brian Cushing?
14: Oh, yeah.
13: On that roster?
14: So, like, this is it.
13: Yeah.
14: This is the team. This is better than the Jadeveon Clowney, J.J. Watt, DeAndre Hopkins, Deshaun Watson year.
13: Right.
14: When we were up 24-0 against the Chiefs. This team is better than that team, too.
13: Yeah.
14: This is it. You don't play well this year. You don't have a Ooh. Team anymore.
13: See, that's why I was saying that you like – I don't know if you were on for this, but I was floating the Texans out there as a sneaky team that could have used their first-round pick in the – if – Brendan Sorsby, former Cincinnati quarterback, was supposed to be at Indiana Hoosier quarterback. A Texas Tech quarterback. Now I don't know where the hell he's going to play next year because I just saw a report that apparently the Canadian Football League won't even allow Brendan Sorsby in, who, of course, lost his eligibility in the NCAA because of the findings that he was gambling several thousands of dollars, some of them on his own college football team. And now he's not in the supplemental draft for the NFL. He's not going to be able to play in the CFL. I don't know where the hell he plays, but if he was going to be in the supplemental draft, I was saying the Texans should be one of those teams that throws a bid in for him just because to give yourself a security blanket. If Stroud doesn't play well this year, y'all are still going to be a 10, 11-win team. You just won't win in the playoffs. You ain't going to have a high enough pick to get a good quarterback. That would have been a good sneak attack for the Texans to do, but now it's null and void.
14: No, I disagree with that because I think, one, I think Davis Mills proved himself to be a fine backup last year. No, he's not a franchise guy. Okay. Hold on. You're not going to go to him immediately. You're going to go to him mid-year. He'll win you a few games, and maybe you get to the second round of the playoffs. Great. That becomes the best team that doesn't have a quarterback for any free agent quarterback out there. Why would you settle for Brendan Sorsby if CJ's not your guy rather than saying, hey, whoever wants to come to Houston, we'll give you the best defense. We'll give you Nico Collins. We'll give you a new offensive line. This is the most ready for a team or ready for a quarterback team, I should say. This was like when the Jets were missing their quarterback. They got Aaron Rodgers, but he got hurt, right? This is how ready the Texans are, Super Bowl contenders with a quarterback. If it doesn't work for CJ, it's the open playing field. Yeah. Don't settle for Brendan Sorsby when you can get the next best thing, whatever's out there.
13: Free agent quarterbacks are also hard to stumble upon. You say free agent quarterback as if these things just happen.
14: A quarterback looks at that Houston team, looks at Houston, Texas to play in. Dude,
13: when's the last time a quarterback worth his yolk was a free agent? You know, like Kirk Cousins? You know, like quarterbacks don't just become free agents and willing. Kyler Murray, like any quarterback that hits the open market has Jordan a lot
14: Love?
13: Of flaws.
14: Jordan Love?
13: He's not hitting the open market anytime soon. Packers ain't going to let him. If they do let him, there's a reason for it. But I get what you're saying. Again, the issue here is
14: someone would fly out there for a Houston Texans roster. Mac Jones. I'll take Mac Jones from the San Francisco 49ers.
13: Mac Jones is actually your guy. Mac Jones might be your guy. We'll see. But again, the point of all of this is the Heat, again, to take it back to basketball, for those that don't understand the excitement, because the Heat clearly don't have the full roster. They just got their franchise quarterback in Giannis. We'll see what they build around them. We have Biento. Biento is in West Palm Beach. Biento is joining us on the Baptist Health Hotline. And I'm guessing, Biento, you are a Miami Heat fan?
15: Yes.
13: Happy feel-good Friday to you. Congratulations to you, like myself, who now feel like we have a seat at the table of contenders. What's on your mind today, Biento?
15: So I definitely think it's going to be widely known as Giannis's team. But I do think Bam would be widely considered also as the captain because he's been there since he was drafted. But Giannis, a lot of people have been saying, you know, like the Heat don't have a roster yet and they don't have the pieces. And I really think that they're going to really start to build around them starting next week at the start of free agency. Norman Powell is probably going to be gone, and I think they should really take a look at Anthony Simons.
13: Yes.
15: He'll be a really good two-guard for them. He was very underrated when he was with the Blazers. He got traded to the Celtics, but he was a different role, new team. So at this point, he's underrated, and pretty sure they can sign him for the minimum. But I do say this, their point guard, they really have to address their point guard. Davion Mitchell is just too small. He's 6 foot.
13: Come on, don't do that. Don't do that. Don't do that. What's your beef with Davion Mitchell? Because he might be 6 foot, 6 foot one, but he's one of the best perimeter defenders in the league. They call him off night for a reason. And he gives guys hell for 94 feet. So what's your issue with him being small?
15: When you get deep in the playoffs, matchups matter. They're going to take advantage of his small height. People like Cade Cunningham, he's not going to be able to guard Cade Cunningham. Cade is what, 6'7", 6'6"?
13: I'm going to interject right quick.
15: He can stay on the Heat, but he can be on the Bulls.
13: I got you. And I appreciate the call. That's actually, you know what that is, though, Biento? And I appreciate the call there. That is actually what I want to hear from Heat fans. I want you to feel like we need to upgrade at a position like point guard with Davion Mitchell, despite the ceiling that I feel like he has that he hasn't even reached yet, despite the defensive prowess that he has and the good favor he has with Eric Spoelstra and this team. I want you to feel like we can and we should upgrade at that position. What I'll tell you is a guy like Davion Mitchell is actually perfect for this roster because, number one, he is at the head of attack, at the point of attack. He's one of the better perimeter defenders you're going to get, and he could pick guys up 94 feet and tire them out. What did we see work against Jalen Brunson this year in the playoffs. What did we see work against Shai Gilgeous-Alexander? What continuously works against Anthony Edwards? These ball-dominant guards who are initiators, who would love to have that energy and have their legs in the fourth quarter, when you wear them out and force them to work to get the ball across the timeline, quarter after quarter, play after play, it wears on them. And the heavyweight bouts that these series tend to be in the Eastern Conference playoffs, you tend to get a little bit more in your favor on the back end of those. Davion Mitchell's the perfect kind of guy. I think he's a playoff performer, and he's a guy the Heat are going to love having on their roster. Whether or not he starts isn't necessarily an issue for me, but they drafted Ryan Conwell out of Louisville. Ryan Conwell is also an undersized guard in his height, but he's one of those dogs, kind of tenacious. You know, he kind of reminds me with a much better jump shot, but defensively, he kind of reminds me of what Eric Bledsoe was in at his peak. Guy that slides his feet very well, plays with great anticipation on the defensive side of the ball, gives guys hell when called upon to do so. But the great thing about him is he's actually a shot creator and a really good catch and shoot guy offensively. Those are the kind of guys you want to surround Giannis with. That was what we saw the Milwaukee Bucks do with Giannis when they won a championship in 2021. People forget it didn't all go downhill with the Bucks just because they, you know, hired Doc Rivers, or just because they took a risk on Damian Lillard, who clearly was a little bit more banged up. It was because when they swung for Damian Lillard, they traded away Drew Holiday, who was the second most important piece of that championship team in 2021 behind Giannis. He was a leader. He was a defensive stopper at a very important position at guard. He took some of the stress away from Giannis on the back end. And when they changed out Drew Holiday for Damian Lillard, they immediately got worse on defense. They immediately started looking around that locker room and playing the finger-pointing blame game, and everything kind of went to hell. If you want to look to one transaction, I have a list of people to thank for Giannis now being a member of the Miami Heat, and that makes that list. I didn't have it on my original list. Now that I think about it, that makes that list. Drew Holiday being traded away in 2023, I believe it was, is what opened the door for this to happen, because he immediately made their defense tank about 10 or 15 spots when you look at the team defensive ratings. The Heat need to make sure that whoever they have at point guard is an absolute dog defensively. And if they do that and they keep that back line of Giannis and Bam Adebayo, they're going to be extremely hard to score on. And all you got to do is surround those guys with shooters. And I promise you, you will be able to any team that lines up in the Eastern Conference today strikes no fear in my heart. There's no reason why the Miami Heat shouldn't be able to build a team that can contend year one and should be a title favorite out of the East in year two. So you have to see how it happens, see how it rolls out, see how ready Ryan Conwell is, see if they went and got Trey Donaldson as a UDFA from the Miami Hurricanes. See if he gives you any kind of juice off the bench. Like, got to get creative, but you got your quarterback, and his name is the Greek Freak. Kate Chumsland, man, we're going to do a get around. Should we save the get around for the other side here?
14: Let's do that.
13: Let's save the get around for the other side. I do know that earlier today we had a great little roundtable here. We have a series called the Duffy's 2-for-1. And it's not about the drink special that every Duffy Sports Grill has, where you can get, you know, two drinks for the price of one, any location at any point. No, it's kind of a community impact effort that we're doing here. Shows with football coaches around the area. You would take two football coaches in, have a great little powwow. We're going to pump some content out here to give y'all further acclimated with the guys that are leading the stars of tomorrow, the stars of the Friday night gridiron. So today's interview was with Jamel Murray of Atlantic High School and my guy Trey Smith with Boynton Beach. Trey actually played, he was a defensive back for Boynton Beach when Lamar Jackson was the quarterback there. So he played all 4 years with Lamar there. I believe it was just 3 years of varsity level together. Great tales from that. We're going to get that out there. But again, the Duffy's 2-for-1 campaign, the name and the camaraderie is all inspired by the restaurant, where literally camaraderie, sports viewing, and food pleasures all line up. It is Duffy Sports Grill. They are all throughout South Florida, and they are ready-made for you and the pals to go kick it at. 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That is Kate Chumsden. I'm Theo Dorsey. And we're Theoretically Speaking on ESPN 106.3.
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0: Live from the Anajar and Levine Accident Attorney Studios, Theo Dorsey is theoretically speaking. 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
14: And they are ripping and rolling out in Beantown. Out in the Beantown. World Cup action is underway. It's Feel Good Friday here on Theoretically Speaking. It's your boy Theo Dorsey. K. Chumson on the other side of the glass on the ones and twos. And we are providing the vibes, the grooves, and the sports talk content all the way through 5 o'clock in for Colin Russo and Mike Rizzo, who are both sidelined for the day. And, man, I got some questions for our guy Mike Rizzo, who is through and through Mr. Football. When it comes to the global sport of football, Mike Rizzo considers himself the forefront of fandom and the guy that is toting the flag. But Cade, as we're about to start this get around, I got a bone to pick with Mike Rizzo and his favorite sport based on how he criticizes my favorite sport. So let's take a ride. The get around. The get around gets us from city to city, place to place, all across the globe as we talk some sports, some life, some fun, some cultures. And Cade Chumson is our captain for the get around, our conductor. Where are we going first, Cade?
1: Next stop.
14: Well, we're headed up to Foxborough, Massachusetts, with one of the most highly anticipated games of the World Cup. It is Norway and France. It is going on right now. They kicked off at 3 o'clock. They're 28 minutes in, and it is 2-1 France. Now, France starting pretty much all of their starters. Norway going with a reserve type of lineup to just remain healthy. They're already on to the knockout round. They're not necessarily as wrapped up with winning this group. I believe this is Group E. So Norway just cruising along. They're only down 2-1, so maybe they can make an upset happen with their reserves. But what I want to ask you about, Theo, when it comes to this Norway team, they are infamous for their row chant. And if you head on out to the ESPN West Palm Instagram page, you will see our guys from ESPN West Palm, Mike, Colin, Theo, all getting in on the rowing action right here in the office, right in the middle of everyone trying to do their work. No. We're all about that row fever.
2: Yes, sir.
14: Theo, I know we are not necessarily into the soccer chants like they do in Europe, but what is something similar that compares in American sports to this awesome row chant for the Vikings?
2: I'll tell you what pales in comparison to it, and that is the skull chant for the Minnesota Vikings.
14: Okay, that's
2: absolutely dry.
14: No.
2: Absolutely whack.
14: No.
2: No aura. It is honestly, when you see the Norwegians actually get down,
14: okay,
2: it makes me sad to
14: feel. For you who don't know a little more personal about our one Theo Dorsey,
2: sure,
14: is that his amazing, lovely wife, Ashley, who's due, what, in a week now?
2: Yeah, about a week.
14: Woo!
2: Week in a day or so.
14: Her whole family's from Minnesota.
2: Well, no.
14: Hold on.
2: Her family's not from Minnesota. They live in Minneapolis. They're all from Chicago. They're Bears fans. So they agree with me. The skull chant is weak.
14: I don't know about that.
2: Skull!
14: I don't know about that.
2: Skull! Come on, bro. Ivyville does nothing. No vibes, no energy, no juice. This is not me criticizing.
14: He's the away player.
2: Again, you ask players all the time about tough SEC environments or tough road games like the Oklahoma City, the Paycom Arena or whatever, and people will talk about how tenacious it can be. No, nobody is threatened. I talked to a player who's currently a Chicago Bear, and I asked him, I was like, what is it like when you're, you know, you're opposing player and you're in the stadium and they start doing the skull chant? He was like, I can't lie, man. That thing is whack as hell.
14: Like, that intimidates you like an SEC team. Every SEC stadium is bigger than the biggest NFL stadium.
2: Let me think. Philly fans might fight you. You never know what's going to happen there.
14: Okay.
2: I heard they throw batteries at
14: But it's just, creature. It's universally known that NFL stadiums don't go down like that.
2: Yeah, but the skull chant. You know that the Americanized version of a Norwegian chant or Norwegian celebration is so dulled by the Minnesota Vikings fans.
14: I am so glad you said this
2: skull
14: on air.
2: Skull is disgusting.
14: For those.
2: This week. I ain't gonna lie.
14: Have you talked to a Vikings player?
2: I was at the game.
14: I felt it in the stands. You're still looking at it through a Bears. Okay. You know what? I'm gonna get

0: Vikings player. I'm gonna work some magic and get a Vikings player on.
1: Work some magic. Let's ask the Vikings player if they get riveted by the skull chain, which I can tell you right now, it doesn't seem like it has any effect. Before we close this out, though, I did have a point to make about this game that's going on right now.
0: What's the beef with our Mike Rizzo?
1: Mike Rizzo takes time out of every segment that discusses the NBA to ridicule, to demean, and demand more from the players because they sit out games here and there to preserve their body for the playoff run. Forgive me if I'm wrong here. The star for Norway, Erik Haaland.
0: Erling, yep.
1: Pretty big deal.
0: Yep.
1: Pretty big deal.
0: Yep.
1: In the race for the Golden Boot, likely the reason why the tickets might be so high in Foxborough for the fans who are trying to get their one chance to see Kylian Mbappe and Erling Haaland play and go off in the world's greatest competition that only happens once every 4 years. And he sits out? Cade, where is the despair? Where is the crying on behalf of the fans? Where is the belittling of these players because, well, oh, how dare they prioritize their health and their rest over the fans? Do they not love the game of soccer, Kate?
0: Are you crying about Rizzo should be saying this? Is that what you're getting at?
1: No, I'm crying on behalf of the Boston fans out there, the fans that traveled across the country to see Erik Haaland or Erling Haaland and Kylian Mbappe duel off. And the Norwegians are sitting there playing. This is fair. It's fair criticism. Or else I don't want to hear it about the NBA.
0: Okay, well, the NBA is completely different from the World Cup.
1: Same thing.
0: Yeah, no,
1: you got more stabs to be able to see an NBA player if you buy a ticket. It's way, way, way cheaper.
0: Yeah, okay.
1: People traveled across the country, paid thousands of dollars to see Erling Haaland play, and he sat out.
0: Let me ask you a question.
1: In a game that actually matters.
0: Do you have a problem with NFL players sitting on week 18?
1: No, I don't.
0: Okay,
1: I do have a problem with Josh Allen playing one snap and then sitting, though. That was pretty whack.
0: Okay, so if you don't have a problem with NFL players playing on week 18 when you know they're in the playoffs for a singular game, then you should not have a problem with these guys playing for a singular game before the actual tournament.
1: Here's the thing, though. I am what they like to call, I'm not a hypocrite, so I'm good across the board. I'm good with rest in the NBA. I'm good with sitting out of meaningless games in the NFL. And I'm actually good with Erling Haaland and Norway figuring out that they would rather be prepared for the knockout stage than risk injury in a game that lacks the same magnitude. All I'm saying is there is a large contingent of fans who act like the NBA is absolutely poisoned and the waters are ruined and they can never be a fan of the sport again because players sit out games. And I'm watching the biggest stage. Norway sit their entire starting lineup.
0: I think NBA fans have a right when there's 82 games in a season and you're sitting out game 60.
1: Yeah, there's less games.
0: The key is that it's the last game. Okay.
1: It doesn't matter to the fan that traveled all the way across the world to watch this game and paid thousands of dollars and now you're being shortchanged. How can you compare this to one out of 82? This is actually way worse. You want to be the.
0: It's not one. The goal. The key.
1: One out of three.
0: Is the fraction. It's the last game of the third game. Yes, I get it. It's third. The point. If NBA players sat games 72 through 82 because they were already locked their spot into the playoffs, nobody would have a problem with it. The problem is that they're sitting random games from 50 to 60 that they should be starting in. If you want to rest before the playoffs, that's one thing. If you want to rest for the sake of resting, that's a problem.
1: There's another issue in what you're saying, and you're saying that, I guess, fans should know this is the third match for Norway. There's a chance that they're going to bench all their players, right? Because that's what you're kind of saying is because it's the third,
0: the World Cup is a tougher issue because there's only three games of group play. And
1: that
0: as a
1: sucks
0: fan,
1: for the fans.
0: But as
1: it
0: also
1: sucks.
0: As a fan, you just want to see your national team play.
1: No, so absolutely not. You want to see the stars as well.
0: You want to see the stars as well? I get you. Listen.
1: The guys whose jersey you bought.
0: Your argument for the World Cup is your best one. The NBA, sitting players, of the season.
1: They're preserving their bodies.
0: But not at the end of the season.
1: It's on the second game of back-to-backs and whatnot. It's not randomly. If you actually look at the calendar before, you can probably predict out what game is a risk for a little player rest. So if you're going to use that excuse for the World Cup fans, the same excuse could go for the NBA fans. And only thing I'm saying here, Cade, and this is, forget the NBA argument. Forget the NFL stuff with week 18 and everything. this does actually suck for the World Cup fans that probably traveled far and near. You heard what Marcel was saying earlier about how steep the ticket prices were in Dallas. I would assume they were selling at the top of the market the ticket prices for a game that was going to feature two of the top three scorers in the current World Cup and two of the top four names in soccer right now, in Erling Haaland and Kylian Mbappe. I would assume they were selling those tickets at face value, and then all of a sudden they get the rug pulled from under. And the game does matter towards the result for both countries. Like, it matters for who's going to actually win the group.
0: If you had started this whole conversation with that,
1: all of it matters.
0: You'd have been fine. Your NBA comparison doesn't
1: It's even
0: follow.
1: Worse. The World Cup stuff is even worse to me.
0: Yes, I agree with. Yeah. But you can't. It's not a comparison to your NBA stuff.
1: Players sitting out and fans getting shortchanged, and that's what's happening in Foxborough. Sorry about that. You know what? We're going to have to pause to get around because I just got into too much of a heat there. And again, I want to see if Mike Rizzo's a hypocrite or not. So next time I see him, I'm going to ask him how he feels about this, and I can guess which way he's leaning. Jonathan Zaslow is going to join us on the other side. He's not a guy that likes his players resting, and neither am I. So Zaslow's taking no days off. He's joining us on Theoretically Speaking on the other side, and we'll talk a little Giannis to the Heat. That is K Chums, and I'm Theo Dorsey. Theoretically Speaking on ESPN 106.3.
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0: Live from the Anajar and Levine Accident Attorney Studios, Theo Dorsey is theoretically speaking. 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
1: When you look at that list of teams who feel like they have an actual shot at winning a Super Bowl, the first question, when you go through that flow chart of does my team have it this year, that teams typically go by is, do we have a franchise QB, a guy that I feel like could get us over that hump, a guy that can win us playoff games and not get in our own way? That's what the best teams right now in the league have. You look at the Rams with Matthew Stafford. You look at the Chiefs with Patrick Mahomes. You look at the Ravens with Lamar Jackson. You look at Josh Allen and the Buffalo Bills. You could even run into a random Chargers fan in the middle of the street, which I don't know how you'd find one, but let's just say you stumbled into a Chargers fan and you bumped into him and you said, hey, do you feel good about your Super Bowl odds this year? They say, hell yeah, because they have a franchise quarterback. They'll figure out the rest later. The other maneuvers, you see what happens. Maybe there's a player that develops and breaks out. Maybe the coach coaches over his head. Who knows? But when you have the franchise quarterback, you got yourself a chance. And that's what I compare this Heat move to, is they land the big fish, Giannis Antetokounmpo. He is a franchise quarterback equivalent in the NBA. He gives you a chance to win a championship. The rest of the roster building will be on the hands of all of the front office of the Miami Heat. Hell, I'll even get involved if they need some help. Whatever it takes to build a contender again, back on Biscayne. Theoretically speaking, it's your boy Theo Dorsey. Kate Chumson on the other side of the glass on the ones and twos. And joining us now on a Feel Good Friday is our friend Jonathan Zaslow.
0: You might know him as the Cooper City Rattlesnake. He's the human flamethrower of Miami Sports Radio.
2: Hey, you could be a maniac without being a jerk.
0: The preacher of the Pat Riley gospel.
2: They don't complain. They don't make excuses. This is the NBA. Deal with it.
0: The mayor of Dolphins delusion.
2: Can the Bills offense keep up with the Dolphins offense?
0: And the only guy who can go from breaking down the Panthers power play to cutting a full-blown Ric Flair promo.
2: Woo!
0: Jonathan Zaslow is the voice of the 305. Presented by Anajar and Levine and Twin Peaks.
1: Have you actually done that before, Zaslow? Went straight from a breaking down a Panthers play-by-play into a Ric Flair
3: promo? Oh, yeah, all the time.
1: Okay.
3: I mean, come on. Sometimes the Panthers, they get a great win, and you want to let them know, woo! So I've done that before.
1: So I'll make sure. I want to make sure everything in that intro is truthful, because we do know that you are charged up enough about those Dolphins to actually believe that their offense is outpacing the Bills. That's still
3: it
1: true.
3: It shows how little you update the easy joins, because that was probably 4 years ago.
1: I know it has a certain charm to it, though, Zaz. Like, it,
3: okay.
1: I can't get rid of that part. Even if we update it soon, I want them to keep that part, because it resonates with me, man.
3: Maybe you could put a new clip there and you could say, but one time he said this.
1: Yeah. Yeah. There you go. To hedge it a little bit.
3: Yeah.
1: Zaz, where were you? Where were you when that notification came across your phone at just before midnight that Giannis is officially
3: with us? Oh, I'll tell you, it's good.
1: Us.
3: Okay, so I went to sleep. I was asleep, all right? I didn't know until I woke up the next morning. But when I went to sleep that night, I was like, because I haven't been feeling great this week, so I've been going to sleep rather early. Mm-hmm. And I knew that when I went to sleep, okay, If I wake up and I check my phone and I have a lot of text messages, that means it happened one way or the other, right? And so I take my phone and I look at it. I had one lonely text message. I had one lonely text message from Tony from the Lebatard Show. And all it said was, we got a lot to talk about this morning. Well, that's ambiguous. Like, that could be anything, all right? It totally could have been the Heat struck out again, you know? And so I go to the bathroom. I do my thing real quick. My wife was awake. I said hello to her when I walked to the bathroom. And then when I came back out, I go, hey, the Heat, I saw my phone. I go, hey, the Heat traded for Giannis. And she goes, yeah, I know. I go, didn't think to tell me as I walked by you. Like, come on. And yeah. So I got both my boys. I leave the house every morning at like 6:45. And so both my boys were still asleep, but I wanted to tell my younger son. He's 14. I wanted to tell him. And because I wanted to see his reaction. I wanted to be the one to tell him. So I went into his room, and it's like an hour before he normally wakes up on a weekday. And I just kind of, you know, I nudged him, go, hey, man, wake up real quick. And he's looking at me. I'm like, hey, Do you understand what I'm saying to you right now? Are you with me? Because, you know, like, you don't know if the person's really awake.
4: Still sleeping. Still in the daze.
3: Like, do you understand what I'm saying right now? Do you hear what I'm saying? He said, yes. I go, the Heat traded for Giannis. And then I just started walking out. He goes, seriously? I go, they got him. And I just left the room. And he was very excited, you know, but I left it at that. That's how I learned the next morning.
4: Now, once you did see the details of the trade, did that change your

0: They have their ways. They are not going to be bullied by anyone. They're not going to be forced to do anything they don't want to do. And that's why sometimes it'll be like, and this probably happened with Damian Lillard, where it's, here's our offer. You know, we think it's fair. Let us know if you want it. When they put a value on the player, be it free agency or for trade, they're not going to budge off of that. They're not going to go over what they think the value is, even if it means that they don't get him. So my problem has been they're not willing to have it hurt. And even if it's going to be better for your team overall, they're not willing to have it hurt. And in this case, they were willing to have it hurt a little bit.
1: Yeah. I think this hurt probably even a little more than a little bit, because it really did gut the future assets of the roster, but then also a couple of specific players who really, I mean, if you look at Jaime Jaquez Jr. and the way he played last year, that's a guy you would love to have on your roster during a playoff run. And then also, again, Khalil Ware, clearly there was some kind of, you know, issue, some kind of a chasm between he and Eric Spoelstra and the rest of the coaching staff that limited his playing time, that limited the amount of trust that they had in him. But when I look at the four players they gave up, Kasperis Jakaciūnas obviously showed a lot of flashes. Khalil Ware might end up being the guy who has the highest ceiling that in hindsight looks like the steal of that trade. But yet and still, Zaslo, I'd rather have 4 to 5 years of Giannis Antetokounmpo at the peak of his powers than wait and see what Khalil Ware turns into. I'm glad they pulled the trigger.
0: Yeah, I have no, like, it doesn't bother me at all that they lost Khalil Ware. Not because I don't think that he's going to wind up being really good, but for whatever reason, Eric Spoelstra was clearly not sold on him, for one. And if the coach isn't sold on him, like, you know, we're stuck. And number two, there's no scenario where for the next few years, no matter how good Khalil Ware is going to wind up being, there's no scenario over the next few years that Giannis is not head and shoulders better than him.
1: Yeah.
0: So that part doesn't bother me. And like I said, you know, you got to give something to get something, which is why you have to give up Jaquez and also Kasperis Jakaciūnas. But I do push back on the whole, like, they don't have assets anymore. They don't have those draft picks anymore that they're able to trade. But let's be clear. The Heat still have plenty of first-round picks, all right? They have a first-round pick in 28, in 29, in 30, and in 32. Now, they're just not allowed to trade those anymore because you're not allowed to trade the back-to-back years. But the Heat have lots of first-round picks in the future. Like, they're going to be okay when it comes to drafting.
1: Yeah, and the thing, when I say it, I get that they have those picks. Now, those picks aren't contending assets, right? Like, those aren't assets that you can then flip for a player. Like, they're going to have to get extremely creative in the next year, year and a half with how they acquire talent to build around Giannis and Bam, because they can't trade those picks and because they have to wait and draft those prospects and then develop them. So that kind of takes a lot more time. Got to bake it in the oven a little bit. Like, when it comes to microwave,
0: they're going to have to take advantage of second round guys.
1: Yeah.
0: Like, and they've done this in the past. They did it with Pelle Larsson, who were thrilled that they were able to keep in this trade, okay? And this kid, Ryan Conwell, they're going to have to do the same thing with him. Like, the Heat scouting department is going to have to continue to be really great at finding second-round picks who can contribute to this team.
1: Yeah, I love the Ryan Conwell pick, by the way, as well, man. Shooter, defensive player, a point guard, a guy that can create a little bit. So excited to see what they do. Do you like my comparison? I've been, for the past 3 or 4 years, I've been saying that the Heat have fallen into this purgatory and they're starting to feel like the Pittsburgh Steelers of the NFL, or excuse me, of the NBA. Great coach, great roster, don't have the franchise quarterback, so you can't get over the hump. Giannis is like a franchise quarterback acquisition for the Miami Heat. Is that a fair comparison to put what he means to this franchise?
0: Yeah, where they're too bad to be good and too good to be bad. Yeah, I've heard the comparison before with the Steelers, and it makes a lot of sense. And it's that exact reason why, you know, yes, they're going to have to get creative in order. They're going to have to get to work starting next week on how to build this team around Bam and Giannis. But Bam and Giannis is a really great starting point for building a team. And I also want to point out, you know, you got people out there doing instead of first take, it's fast take. You got to have a fast take.
1: Yeah.
0: And right away, they got to get the take out there, which is evaluating the entire Eastern Conference and how the Heat are not going to be able to contend with this current roster. Hold up a second. The Heat didn't trade for Giannis for 1 year. They traded for him to play the rest of his career here. All right. That's the goal. So while they would like to win a championship next year, they plan on having Giannis the rest of his career here. So it's not just about, can we win a championship?

0: championship this coming season, they now are in a position where, because they have the superstar, they're in a spot where they believe they can win a championship. They have a chance to win a championship every year the rest of Giannis's career.
1: Yeah, I agree with you on that. And I don't want to call it foolish enough, but I am blindly optimistic enough to still feel confident that they'll build a roster that can compete, that will be, you know, in the race this year in the Eastern Conference. And I've seen crazier things happen over the last 5 or 6 years in this NBA. I've seen the Pacers make it to the finals with what would seem to be a less talented roster. I've seen that Dallas Mavericks team creep through the West with Luka Doncic and Kyrie Irving. Like, I've seen crazier things happen in this league. The Heat are far and away in a better place today than they were before with Giannis. And I'm not ruling out them competing for a championship next year either. Call me crazy.
0: Well, and I don't want to hear about how they're behind this team and behind this team and behind this team. The only team that I know they're going to be behind is New York, is the champions. Because I don't know what Boston's going to look like. I don't know. They're going to trade Jaylen Brown. And I don't know who they're going to trade Jaylen Brown for. And Jason Tatum, their other star player, just missed most of last season with a Achilles injury. And he couldn't even finish the first round of the playoffs. So I don't know what Boston's going to look like. And if you want to talk about Indiana, yeah, they're getting Tyrese Haliburton back, but because they had 1 year where they made a run to the NBA Finals, all of a sudden they're this year in and year out powerhouse. And this is a league that has featured 8 consecutive unique champions. The only team in the Eastern Conference that I know next year is better than the Miami Heat is the world champion New York Knicks. After that, don't tell me you know how the Heat are going to stack up against everybody else.
1: And also don't tell me that on June 26th when we don't have to play the games until October. That's the other part of it, too. There's a lot of different things that the Heat are going to maneuver around and make shake before the games start counting. Jonathan Zaslow joining us here on Theoretically Speaking on a feel-good Friday. And you got to be feeling good if you're a Panthers fan as well right now, man. Can you make sense of how big of a magnitude of a deal it is for the Florida Panthers to acquire Brady Tkachuk and not just team him up with his brother, but team him up with what looks like the most talented roster in the NHL?
0: Yeah, top 9 forwards. They're the deepest team in the NHL, all right? They have the best top 9 in the league. It's unbelievable. And in acquiring Brady Tkachuk, it's acquiring another Matthew Tkachuk. Like, he's that good, you know? I'd actually say the advantage where Brady Tkachuk is better than Matthew is he's a much more physical player, very physical player. Really tough to play against. So they just got another Matthew Tkachuk on the team. You know, the player who changed the entire fortune of this franchise when they acquired him a few years ago. They just got an extra one of those. And now the goal, you know, tonight's the NHL draft, so maybe something happens today. Now the next move is they have to get a goalie. They literally don't have a goalie on the roster right now. Sergei Bobrovsky is a free agent. The Panthers are strapped under the salary cap right now, but there are moves that could be made to free up money, no problem there. And they're firmly in the mix for Connor Hellebuck, the, you know, gold-winning goaltender for Team USA, who is also the goalie for the Winnipeg Jets. He's asked for a trade. He has a full no-trade clause. He's trying to force his way to Florida. So you keep an eye on that. He's probably the best goalie in the NHL.
1: Zaslow, I'm curious about this. Let's just say they do get him, and now you have pretty much the faces of what Team USA Hockey won that gold medal on all on your roster. Are the Florida Panthers, as they're building this super team, closer to being America's team or being the villains of the
0: NHL? No, they're the villain. No. They're
1: all
0: already
1: the Team USA, though.
0: No, it doesn't matter. They were already a hated team. They were a hated team when they just had Tkachuk and Sam Bennett. Yeah. And then they got Brad Marchand, so it's like, ooh, wow, they got a lot of rats on this team. And then they traded for Brady Tkachuk, and it's like, this is the most hateable team of all time. And then if they wind up getting the best goalie in the NHL, specifically because that goalie forced his way to Florida. No. They're going to be the most hated team in the NHL. But and I like it. Like, I'm good with it.
1: Yeah, no, of course. I mean, that's fine. I mean, South Florida is this won't be a new territory for South Florida fans to be rooting for a villain. That's what the Big Three Heat were, and they, you know, it did well for us. But is there no part of the people that also root for Team USA that are going to feel a little bit of joy for these guys reteaming up? Like, this is...
0: Nah. I don't think we care.
1: I just don't know. I guess I don't know enough about
0: especially not in this country. It's like we're not the most patriotic. All right. Like I don't see us caring enough about it.
1: Okay. Just
0: I care though. I care.
1: Yeah. The Zaslow cares.
0: But everybody else in other places, I don't think so.
1: Now I was just talking to Marcel Louis-Jacques, who covers the Miami Dolphins for ESPN and NFL Nation, And I asked him, with the Hurricanes being a premier team in college football, the Panthers building a super team, and now the Heat have their superstar franchise quarterback, if you will, and Giannis Antetokounmpo, what does that do for the timeline of the Dolphins? Does that make them feel a little bit more rushed? You just so happen to be a fan of all of these teams. Does that actually give you more patience as a Dolphins fan? Because you're like, hey, at least I enjoy these other seasons.
0: Yeah, I mean, it's easier, especially once the Hurricanes, you know, 2 years ago really started trending the direction of being relevant again. It was like, oh, wow, yeah, that's what it's like to have a football team who, you know, is good and, you know, we think can win playoff games. So it certainly eases the Hurricanes being good makes it easier with the Dolphins being stinky, because at least you got one team who is treated like a pro team down here. At least you got one football team who's worth watching.
1: Yeah, yeah. I happen to agree with you on that. I think that, again, it's going to suck for the Dolphins and then also for Stephen Ross to watch, you know, the Hurricanes light up Hard Rock Stadium, and then there's going to be some quiet Sundays, I'm sure. But for the Dolphins fans, at least you got something you can enjoy.
0: You got something you can watch every week. You want to say, hey, does Malik Willis get better? Does he get better? Does he get better? Does he get – like, you do have something to watch with the Dolphins. It's important.
1: Last one before we go, I threw this one at Marcel as well, and you, again, just so happen to be a fan and the person that covers those Dolphins. If they had their – if you had your way and you said, for sure, in next year's draft, we get either Arch Manning or Jeremiah Smith, which of the two – would you be more confident, more happy in the Miami Dolphins landing in the 2027 NFL draft?
0: And I have no idea what Malik Willis is going to be.
1: No clue. This is irrelevant of what Malik Willis is. Let's just act in the world as in he's a short-term fix, more of a bridge quarterback.
0: Interesting. I guess I would take my chance with Arch Manning.
1: Huh.
0: Because, even if there's a better chance of Jeremiah Smith being a star than Arch Manning, we know that the position that Arch Manning plays is so much more important. So even if it's a less chance of him being great, it's worth the risk in that spot. So I guess I would take Arch Manning.
1: I get it. You got to take the quarterback, which is also why I said the Miami Heat just got their franchise quarterback in Giannis Antetokounmpo, and that's the easier comp to make there. Jonathan Zaslow, you are the voice of the 305 here on Theoretically Speaking. You also have Zaslow Show 2.0. Where can people find your work?
0: Yeah, thanks, Theo. Zaslow Show 2.0, wherever you get your podcast, just search Zaslow Show 2.0. 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
1: Zaz, appreciate your time, man. We'll touch in with you next week.
0: Thanks, Theo. Take it easy, man.
1: That is our guy, Jonathan Zaslow. Always appreciate his time here on Theoretically Speaking on ESPN 106.3. And again, I guess that says it. I'll toss the gavel. Arch Manning over Jeremiah Smith. I will say, though, again, like that, there's a lot of fans here who would like the play that Jeremiah Smith brings on the football field, absolutely electrifying, and quarterbacks were a coin flip. So, we'll see if the Dolphins are even in that position to make that decision. Either way, kind of can't go wrong with those two guys. We'll go to the other side. We'll finish up the get around, which we started but didn't finish. That is Kate Shumsland on the other side of the glass on the ones and twos. It is your boy Theo Dorsey. It's a feel good Friday, and we resume on the other side on Theoretically Speaking on ESPN 106.3.
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1: Good peep. It is your boy Theo Dorsey right back at it. It is a feel-good Friday, and Cade Chums is on the other side of the glass on the ones and twos as we fill in for Russo and Rizzo. No, you are not time traveling, though. You are not in a weird, you know, they used to, I don't know if you used to watch this, called Twilight Zone. The Twilight Zone show that I'm sure is not on the airwaves anymore, but my mom used to turn it on when I was a kid, and it was always about these weird, wonky situations people would find themselves in, kind of like Black Mirror. That ain't what this is. This is a feel-good Friday, theoretically speaking, in all the way until 5 o'clock as you roll with us on your ride home. And we do have a get-around to get to here very soon. It was a great last couple of hours. Of course, you can always find our content on YouTube at ESPN South Florida. You can watch us live there. You can tell your smart speaker to play ESPN 106.3. Or you can also interact with us on the socials at ESPN West Palm or mine at Theo Dorsey TV. Cade, before we get back on that get around and get the good people going, I do want to tell the good people about how they can actually improve the comfort and the quality in and around their home. Cade, you're from Florida, right? From Florida.
18: Yes, sir.
1: Always get this wrong. You're from Orlando area, though. I'm getting it right today.
18: Yes.
1: What high school alma mater?
18: Seminole Stanford.
1: Okay. Do you take offense to it when I talk about how poor the water quality is in Florida? You don't take offense?
18: In fact, in my hometown, Sanford, there is a very infamous water station right next to a golf course. And when you're standing on the tee box, you try to pinch your nose because the water smells so bad.
1: That's the thing. I appreciate you not being angered at me at the facts. The facts are South Florida, and Florida in particular, has some of the worst water in all of America. It's absolutely

0: abysmal. Look it up yourself if you don't believe me. Before you go to Culligan.com and get yourself a free water test in your home, just look it up yourself. 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Florida's going to be on the bottom tier of that list every time. Now, this is not a reprimand of our Sunshine State or those that are in control of it. This is just the facts of the matter, and I'm trying to find a way to help you, and the best way I can tell you is to tap in with Culligan Water. They have been helping and servicing people with their water, specifically here in South Florida as well, since 1936. They've been doing it for a long time. They've done it for me. I have a water softener in my home that helps prevent hard water from giving me issues with my laundry, giving me issues with my water heater, the heating element. It can help deteriorate that. Also, the hard water can be rough on your dishes, rough on your skin, rough on your hair in the shower. 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The reason why I knew I needed this was I did go to Culligan.com. 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Tap in, good people. What's our update on this France-Norway game? This France A-team, Norway C-team game.
1: Just kicked off the second half. France up 3-2-1.
0: 3-2-1. So as we know, France and Norway both tied at the top of their group. This game, this match matters based on who will win the group, but both will be in the knockout stage. And before the game kicked off, I guess at least this morning, so they gave fans some time to find out, Norway benched all of their starters, including Erling Haaland, who is one of the stars of this World Cup, who was in contention for the Golden Boot, which goes to the high goal scorer throughout the tournament, and still going to be, you know, having a chance at it, but it's definitely going to hurt his chances. So this France game, pretty much going to be a runaway, and Mbappe and them are going to have a good time. And they're still one of the favorites to win the tournament. I voiced my displeasure. And this is why we're returning to the get around here. We did a little stop on this game in Foxborough. I voiced my displeasure with the fact that Norway deprived the good people of Beantown, of Boston, of an absolute show, and they deserve better. So I've already done that. So I won't harp on that anymore. But yeah, that's why we have to revisit this get around for those that have been with us since last hour. Kate, you're the conductor of the get around. What I love about this get around is it's a blind get around for me. I have no clue what topics are coming next, and you as the conductor are going to get us from city to city, place to place, at the hottest topics all across the globe. And what's our next stop?
2: Next stop.
1: Our next stop is actually headed across the country, because in the great city of London, we have a very special tennis tournament that starts next week. And on the women's side, you can't say women's tennis and not think about who I consider to be the greatest of all time, Serena Williams. Well, she's back, ladies and gentlemen. She's back at Wimbledon, and she has been paired up in the opening round against 20-year-old Maya Joint of Australia, who's actually born in Michigan, where Serena Williams is from, too. But she represents Australia because of her father. Serena Williams is 44 years old. Maya Joint is 20 years old.
0: Dang.
1: Serena Williams is going to be playing someone more than half her age. Now, Serena Williams has not hit the major stage since 2023, and she hasn't hit Wimbledon since 2022. She is also going to be playing in the doubles with her sister, Venus Williams, who is 46 years old. The Williams sisters absolutely defying age in a very long, adrenaline-filled, exhausting sport.
0: Yeah. I was about to say, I wonder what was it that inspired this run more. Was it boredom, or was it the competitive edge that they've had since they were like five? Like, was it them watching other people play for quite so long that they were like, I gotta get back out there and give it a try.
1: The article where I'm reading this from on ESPN by the Associated Press said something very interesting about how Serena, when she finished her last match in the 2022 US Open, I'm sorry, that was her last time playing tennis, I should say.
0: Yeah.
1: 2022 U.S. Open. She said she wasn't retiring. She declared she was evolving away from tennis.
0: Love that.
1: And just a few months later, her second daughter was born. So she has a kid. She kind of goes through that. I don't think she was ever done, Theo. I just think she needed to be a mother and be at home for a few years. I think she was always going to come back. I think she's always had this competitive edge. And she would have been playing in the French Open longer had her teammate, who she was paired up with, didn't back out because of injury. She's still got it.
0: I like this. We're seeing this all across a lot of sports. The athletes, specifically athletes even in their 40s, who are still performing. Some at high levels, some of them lethargically. You look at Aaron Rodgers and you kind of want for more, but at least he brought the Steelers to the playoffs last year. LeBron James defying father time in the NBA. You got Cristiano Ronaldo playing at 41 years old. Lionel Messi just turned, 39?
1: Yep.
0: And he's leading the FIFA World Cup in goals. So I do think that there is in the modern era of sports, it's not just that these athletes that we're talking about here are that much more distinguished than the athletes of the past. I think there's also been a new focus on, you know, their health and their wealth, their body. You know what I'm saying? The recovery process. Like the way that science has advanced along with these athletes' prime, if you will, has had to have opened the door for them, because a lot of what we're seeing is just unprecedented, and it feels like things that can't be done again, except for the fact that we're seeing it happen across all the sports. Is there somebody doing this in baseball right now too? Hockey always got 40-year-old dudes hooping.
1: Who's the biggest baseball star in their 40s right now? I wish I was a better expert at this, because I'm blanking on one right now.
0: 888-760-3776, the Baptist Health Hotline. Somebody from baseball right now that's in the Still Doing It Hall of Fame, as we look across all of the popular sports.
1: How old is Mookie?
0: It's happening everywhere. Mookie's still.
1: Mookie's still kicking it?
0: Early 30. Mookie. I don't know. We have to see. We don't have to come up with it off the top of our head, but again, baseball is also one of those sports where we've seen it before at that age. I feel like Nolan Ryan did, Roger Clemens did. So,
1: yeah,
0: it's happened time and time again. Ooh. Mariano Rivera did.
1: How about
0: did.
1: Chapman? What's his first name?
0: Oh, Arondis.
1: Yeah, I can't remember his name.
0: Lord. Arondis Chapman. What are we doing? What is happening right now?
1: How old is he?
0: He's got to be up there at this point, too.
1: Arondis Chapman. How old is he? He's 38. Okay, there you go. Here's your baseball player.
0: Yeah, that works. He's no LeBron James.
2: Next stop.
1: I want to park in the WNBA for a few stops. First, let's go to Toronto, where last night history was made as the Toronto Tempo Marina Mabry tied the WNBA scoring record with 53 points. Her head coach, Sandy Brondello, stuck her in the game so she could try to break the record. Mabry went for a few threes, missed them, told the coach, I'm done. She was tired. But shout out Coach Sandy for forcing her to stay in the game to break the record.
0: You have to. You absolutely have to. And so she tied the record at 53, still 30 points short of Mr. 83. I'm going to put it out there. Bam Adebayo. Still 30 points short of him.
1: They play less time.
0: Just want to throw it out there. Just saying, when you think about how prolific of an achievement that was for Bam, I don't care who they were playing against. It could have been the Washington Commanders, if you will. 83 points for my guy Bam. That's special from her. It also is weird because she's not been a prolific scorer her entire career. When I saw that stat line, I was like, well, let me go look into what she's been doing. And for the past 8 years in the WNBA, she's been averaging a middling 10 or 11 points. This year she's hooping. She's averaging 21 points per game. This is an expansion team, the Toronto Tempo, in their first year. And I'm guessing they just gave her the ultra green light and said, have your way. And she's doing just that. And they're putting on a show. So kudos to her. 30 more points. And then you'll be in that conversation with the captain, Bam Adebayo. Almost there.
1: I mean,
0: 30 more points.
1: She's tied for the top in the league. That's got to say something.
0: It is. No, that's incredible. I think Asia Wilson actually, is it Asia Wilson?
1: It's Asia Wilson and, hold on, there's another one. I just lost it.
0: Cheryl.
1: Liz Cambridge.
0: Cambridge?
1: Cambridge.
0: All right. Yeah. That's good company.
1: Back in 2018.
0: It ain't bad.
2: Next stop.
1: Now let's go over to Indiana, where a whole lot of drama is going around about Caitlin Clark. First of all, Phoenix Mercury forward Alyssa Thomas was suspended one game. I'm not sure if that's one that has been completed, because this whole type of drama I'm a little late to the party on happened a few days ago. Apparently, Thomas, like, put her fist to Clark's throat while they were going down, and then stepped over her, and then a different teammate stepped over her. I watched back the replay. Has to be one of the most pointed, egregious things anyone has done on a basketball court. And it was not called for a foul. In fact, I want you to take a listen, Theo, as obviously a lot of people for Indiana were upset about this whole ordeal, but specifically the head coach for the Fever, as I'm pulling up the audio right now, because you love how audio problems happen right before you're about to play. Come on, Cade. There we go. Yeah, this is head coach Stephanie White of the Indiana Fever with words to the refs about missing some blatant flagrant calls.
3: Number one, you gotta call it. It's absolutely egregious and utterly disrespectful. And then number two, you're coming in here aware of what happened two nights ago, and that still happens? Absolutely unacceptable. Absolutely unacceptable. And the reckless closeout that they actually review, and the foot still comes down on top of the defender's foot that wasn't upgraded? Absolutely disrespectful. We have a generational talent and a WNBA superstar who had two cheap shots right there that weren't called. And I just say again, absolutely unacceptable.
1: I'm going to be honest, she was way more calm than I would have been. If my player gets their throat caved in on the basketball court and doesn't get called, I am losing my mind both in the game and in the press conference. Shout out to Coach White, because that is way more respectable than I ever would have thought.
4: I gotta calm the waters here, Kate.
1: She put her fist into her throat on purpose.
4: So this was the most egregious act you've seen on a basketball court.
1: Most egregious act where they were trying to get away with it. Guys who throw haymakers, they're wanting to pick a fight. They're wanting to get fouled.
4: Yeah.
1: This girl tried secretly. Killing's not the right word, but like guys throw haymakers to people's faces, bodies. This is dangerous stuff.
4: I would encourage anybody who hasn't seen the play with Alyssa Thomas and Caitlin Clark to watch the video yourself and take from it what you would. It's a little aggressive to act as if she was trying to hurt Caitlin Clark.
1: She didn't have to fall down. She purposely looked at her throat and put her fist there.
4: She did not do that. She actually was catching her balance, and she didn't put her fist on Caitlin Clark's throat. She put her fist on Caitlin Clark's shoulder, actually, and then it rolled down to her neck, and then she removed it right after. It wasn't like she punched or jabbed at her. It looks worse in slow-mo, and it looks worse if you take a screen grab. But if you watch the actual video, it's not as egregious as people are making it seem. I'm okay with people getting riled up about it, though, because it means more eyes on the WNBA. I'm actually okay with the coach speaking out, because you're supposed to when other things that are actually more important, like the aggressive closeout, happens, because you're trying to protect her health. You're trying to protect her ability to be able to continue to play for you, especially because she has had her injury concerns over the past couple of years. But to act as if Alyssa Thomas, knowing how many cameras are in these arenas, knowing that anything that she does, especially to Caitlin Clark, is going to be overplayed, would be trying to punch out her throat intentionally is crazy. And if that was her attempt to do so, might I say it was one of the softest attempts I've ever seen. So it just deserves proper context. Do you have the video? Is that what you were grabbing or no?
1: No, I thought I had it in something else.
4: It's just, we need appropriate context around these things. She was on one knee getting up. She braced herself off of Caitlin Clark's shoulder. Her fist wasn't even a firmed up fist like it was intent to hurt. It was actually just like a balled up hand where it wasn't her fingers out. It just, there has to be context here. But again, you can look at it yourself and you can be the arbiter. She did get suspended for a game for it, though. Which, again, If it's a non-basketball play, if the league feels like it was a violent act, then sure, you can suspend the girl. But let's not act like this is like Kirby. Let's not act like this is my guy. What was his name? Who punched out Tom Janovich? Like Kirby Washington and Rudy Tom Janovich. It's not crazy. Matter of fact, LaMelo Ball, what he did to Bam Adebayo in the play-in last year was actually more dangerous of an act. Taking your feet out from under you.
1: That one was definitely point blank period as well. Theo, our last stop is actually going to be right here in South Florida, because while the world is going crazy over the FIFA World Cup, Theo, we're getting the action started right down here in South Florida, aren't we?
4: We got it right here for you, man. This is the soul, if you will, of WC26. If you haven't been to the FIFA Fan Festival at Bayfront Park, I don't know what you're waiting on. These are the memories that you'll have from the time that you'll be able to tell your kids and your kids' kids about when the world's greatest stage came to your backyard. It's been taken over downtown Miami, and it's literally going to still be there until July 5th. 23 straight days of massive football energy right there at Bayfront Park. It is 100% free. Free to the public. This is family friendly, free fun. And I would encourage you to go on a match day, because the match day experience is absolutely golden. You'll be able to watch the games right outside the stadium. They got massive screens. They got food and cold beverages. And they'll have the live entertainment as well. You got artists like Mario Bautista. You got Jay Perry, Chris Cab. You got Juan Duque. You got DJ Fresh and other DJs who are going to be on the ones and twos for you. You also got the likes of Ja Rule and Ashanti on the July 4th weekend, as they're going to have a massive celebration out there for you. So again, take your talents out there to Bayfront Park. Enjoy the FIFA Fan Fest, which will again only be there until July 5th. Once it's wrapped up, it's wrapped up. Enjoy the fun while it lasts. It is the soul of the action as we crown a champion. The Get Around was a lot of fun. Appreciate you taking us on that journey. Cade, on the other side, we will actually get to a story where it feels like there's an NBA franchise that might be hopping on the Get Around and moving if things continue to derail in the way in which they have. We'll discuss that and more on the other side. That is Cade Chums, and I'm Theo Dorsey, theoretically speaking, on ESPN 106.3.
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8: 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Perfect. 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
8: From the Anajar and Levine Accident Attorney Studios, Theo Dorsey is Theoretically Speaking. 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
9: Well, well, well. Looks like, France going to run away with that one as we continue. Actually, close out group play here in the FIFA World Cup. The United States men's national team closed out their group play unceremoniously last night. But one of the things that came from their final game in a loss against Turkey, one of the things that came from it is a little bit of an update on a guy who is going to be literally pivotal. If the United States men's national team wants to make the historic run on American soil that they are posed to do as they return to play for the elimination stage on Wednesday, they're going to need Christian Pulisic. And we have ourselves an update on how the guy's body is feeling.
10: My leg! My leg! I am not angry. I am in pain. My leg!
8: Time now for an injury report.
10: My head and torso!
11: Wow, that's crazy. They hit me everywhere except
10: my leg!
8: 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Go where the pros go.
10: My leg!
9: Christian Pulisic did return to play last night for the United States. The left calf injury that benched him for the second half of the Paraguay game and kept him out of game two is no longer hampering him, and he should be available. Again, if he played in last night's meaningless game, he's expected to be available, barring any kind of weird setbacks between now and Wednesday when the U.S. plays its first elimination game in the round of 32 against Bosnia. So that is good news for anybody rooting for Team USA. Bad news for Bosnia. But most importantly, I was all against them risking anything by putting them out there. But that's why they don't pay me to manage football teams, if you will. Because clearly it was the right decision, and they got a great data point on where he stands and how they're going to be able to use him. So the United States, they are galvanizing the nation. They have people back considering what this nation can be if our best athletes started playing soccer. Most importantly, they got a real good chance to actually make some kind of a run if they get their best guys playing and peaking at the right time. Christian Pulisic looking good. That is your Baptist Health Orthopedic Care injury report for the FIFA World Cup here. And again, as we continue Theoretically Speaking, in for Russo and Rizzo here on ESPN 106.3, you can always join us on the Baptist Health Hotline. The Baptist Health Hotline, that is 888-760-3776, 888-760-3776. Kate?

0: I want to get to, I talked about it earlier, the whole Giannis Antetokounmpo being a what I like to call a franchise quarterback for the Miami Heat now, and they'll figure out the rest of it over the next couple of years. I want to get to what I heard on Unsportsmanlike like this morning, because as I speak, what people assume to be blind faith into what this Heat franchise can look like with Giannis, Evan Cohen, who is the purveyor of Heat culture on the national radio airwaves every morning on Unsportsmanlike like 6 to 10 a.m., he with Michelle Smallman and the Super Bowl champion Chris Canty. Evan had some similar words, but I love the way he put it about why there is a growing belief that the Miami Heat are going to find the proper solutions to make the Giannis and Bam Adebayo front court turn into a championship core.
1: For anyone doubting them, Giannis is working with and for the same exact people that Dwayne Wade worked for, the same exact people that Shaq worked for, the same people that LeBron and Bosh and Jimmy Butler all worked. They've not changed one person. They are the most loyal, dedicated organization in all of sports. So Giannis better do what the rest of them did, because he's with and for the exact same people.
0: The expectation is that this move is not only the second and final jersey that Giannis sports, but this move is going to turn into one that drops another banner from the Kaseya Center. And likely if that happens, we're going to be dropping another jersey retirement banner next to the 32 and the 33 of Zoe and Shaq of Giannis Antetokounmpo, who I assume is going to be wearing 34, but I haven't actually looked into it. I probably should have looked that up before I just assumed. But again, that's realistic expectations. And just a month and a half ago, we were talking about how wide open the East was. The Knicks win it, and all of a sudden, there's some juggernaut in the conference that nobody can get through. I heard James Dolan's back being cheap again, fellas. Think that door might be opening back up.
2: That part I do disagree with most people. They're like, the only team that to worry about in the East is the Knicks. Okay, well, yeah, the Knicks won the championship, and yeah, they haven't really done much this offseason, but there's other good teams in the East. There's other good teams in the country. And in the world of parity, anyone is a threat at this point, right? Like, why are we so concerned with the previous champions when literally that hasn't been the case for the last 8 years?
0: Yeah, I think
2: I agree with people when the East can be taken advantage of. I just don't think the Heat are going to do it this year. I think they need to focus more long term, 3-4 years from now.
0: So the real thing in all of this is, number one, people like to hate on the Heat and South Florida teams in general, which I'm okay with. Number two, you shouldn't be able to see it or call it who's going to come out of the East this year, because that's not the way that the East has worked actually over the past 7 or 8 years. Like, not just entering these playoffs, but before the season tipped off and even right around the trade deadline, there were not a lot of people outside of Stephen A. Smith and other folks who wanted to paint the skies orange and blue that were calling the Knicks the championship favorites out of the East. In fact, the Boston Celtics, who were winning at an all-time clip with Jaylen Brown in place of Jason Tatum, who I believe, yeah, they had a higher seed than the Knicks in these playoffs, and they had a 3-1 lead against the Sixers at one point this year. The Celtics were the presumed favorite that nobody can get through before the Knicks pushed over. 2 years ago when the Indiana Pacers and Tyrese Halliburton made the finals, Cade, who caught that?
2: No one.
0: Like, anomalies do happen. The year before that, you had the Boston Celtics who got their first title under the Tatum and Brown era.
2: The year before that, the Mavericks were the 8-seeded Heat.
0: And the year before that, like you said, the 8-seeded Heat who played their way through the play-in tournament. Like, don't act like this is some kind of the NBA is this type of meritocracy where the haves, that it's not some kind of meritocracy and the haves are just banging their heads against the wall against the have-nots. Like, year after year, we get a surprise team in the final, and twice in the past 8 years, it's been the Heat, whether that be in the bubble or in 23 against the Nuggets out of the play-in. You're telling me that with Giannis Antetokounmpo, who also did it with the Bucks in 21, nobody had them coming out of the East before that year started? You're telling me with that guy on the roster, the Heat can't expect to make something surprising happen? It's not like we're going to be the favorites, but damn it, the Heat are going to be in the race.
2: So the Heat are going to be in the race. We know they have championship aspirations. At the end of the year, Theo, what would give them a score of like an 8 out of 10? What would you be satisfied? What is a conclusion that you would, obviously we're thinking championships.
0: Yeah.
2: But what is a successful season for the Heat in the first year of Giannis with what we obviously know to be a weak rest of the roster outside of Bam?
0: My actual expectations is that the Heat make the Eastern Conference final.
2: Okay.
0: That's my actual, like, it, the season is a success if the Heat make it to the Final Four.
2: That's fine.
0: In reality, it's not a true success unless you win a championship because of what this franchise and organization is and has been. So they're not going to look at it that way.
2: Yeah.
0: I won't even talk about it that way. But to be fair and honest and objective, if they make it to the Eastern Conference Finals in year one of this new era, that would be a success.
2: That'd be huge.
0: And if you make it to that stage and you're playing against the Knicks or you're playing against the Celtics or you're playing against, like, insert Eastern Conference team here, the Pacers, I'm going to be that same guy that said the same thing in 2023 and the same thing in 2020. All right, it's the NBA. Who's the best player in that series if it's the Celtics versus the Heat?
2: Giannis.
0: Giannis Antetokounmpo. Who's the best player if it's the Pacers or the Heat?
2: Giannis.
0: Still taking Giannis over Tyrese Halliburton. I personally will say Giannis is still a better player than Jalen Brunson. There's Knicks fans out there that live here as well that might be siding with Brunson because of, you know, they're riding the wave. They're fresh off a championship. You know, I'm not going to fault you for sticking with your guy. Giannis Antetokounmpo, there's a reason why the guy has a couple of MVPs, a finals MVP as well, and has won a championship as the best player on the team. He's a better player, especially for a playoff series, than Jalen Brunson is. I don't fear any team in the East having a better player than the Heat in a playoff series next year. And your second best guy is Bam Adebayo, who has gotten there twice as the number two guy. So it's just, again, a lot of things have to happen, but the Heat got their franchise quarterback in Giannis. They have their ticket to, their ticket to admission. And, it's going to be a fun NBA regular season. And we're going to be giving you all you can Heat content, all throughout the way. So be on the lookout for that on our ESPN South Florida YouTube page. Kate, I'm going to try to get to more of the games this year as well, but damn that traffic, man. You know what I'm saying? Like, that traffic ain't no joke on a weekday after, theoretically speaking, hopping in the car. So I might have to be jumping on, the yellow train might actually become my best friend. You know what I'm saying? Have you done the Bright Line up to Orlando yet?
2: No.
0: Back home? You haven't done that? Do you always drive it?
2: Yeah.
0: Yeah. I haven't either. I've had some, relatives do it. And they said it's a lengthy ride, but it's not that bad. And the good thing about that one is there's no stops in between. So it's a straight shot. You can take a little nap on it. I would have thought that you would have done that to go see the fam.
2: No, I've always, okay. One is cheaper. Those tickets are semi-expensive.
0: True.
2: And two, my house isn't necessarily close to the station. So.
0: Oh yeah. You're leaving from the crib. Yeah.
2: Yeah. You know what I'm saying? It just, I also like to be in control of my travel.
0: I understand that.
2: I like having the drive. Yeah, I've always been that kind of guy. I'll do road trips for fun. Like, I did a road trip this spring for just a quick four days, went out to West Tennessee to go see my brother, and I road tripped the whole thing.
0: So, like, I'm a drive.
2: I'm that kind of guy. It was 19 hours.
0: That's the thing. Getting out of Florida itself is like an 8-hour endeavor.
2: Yeah. Like, and I did it all in one day. Yeah. I got on the road at 4 a.m., got over there at, like, I guess it's not 19 hours. I guess it's only 15 plus a time change. So you get there. Like, I got on the road, I think, at 3 or 4 and got there at, like, 5. So, it wasn't that bad.
0: Yeah, yeah. I'm all in on a good road trip. I got, now that we, you know, we got my son going to be born here in a week and a half or so. Woo! At this point. We'll see how that impacts the way in which we travel. Because the one thing I didn't think about that my buddies who do have young kids talk about is, like, flights ain't as simple as they used to be. When it's just you and the wife and y'all are getting through TSA and you're sitting on the plane and you're dealing with all the intricacies of it, it's all good. When you got a newborn, when you got a baby, toddler, flights aren't as seamless as they used to be. So there might be some more road trips in my near future.
2: It all depends on the child. It all depends on the child.
0: Yeah. Yeah.
2: I don't mean to brag too much, but, like, my parents tell me all the time that, like, me and my brother were great traveling. So it literally depends on the child.
0: Yeah.
2: I'm saying that I'm an example of the non-horror stories you hear from parents is what I'm trying to say.
0: Yeah. Yeah. I like it.
2: Okay. Let me ask you this question real quick while we have some time.
0: Yeah.
2: Is there a name chosen out?
0: No name yet. He is going to take my. I hate saying this publicly, then everybody asks my first name is. My middle name is Theo. He's going to take my middle name, but no first name yet.
2: Okay.
0: Kind of want to see him. I want to see him and be inspired.
2: Okay, so you talk about being inspired. If he is a July 4th baby, is there anything patriotic coming in the name?
0: Absolutely not.
2: Okay.
0: Absolutely not.
2: It's good that you guys have that taken care of.
0: I understand. There's a...
2: you want to be inspired, but you want no one else inspiring you.
0: Yeah. Well, it's just historically speaking, just for me, it wasn't too much to celebrate in 1776. It's like wasn't too many applauding going on. So I don't think I'll be naming anything patriotic per se, but I do know one thing that we've settled on, the wife and I.
2: Mm.
0: I think we want to go with a one syllable first name.
2: Ooh.
0: That's kind of what we're angling. So, okay. It's tough. These things, you're trying to draw inspiration, right? You're trying to like look up the naming books and everything. And then the issue is you'll go through the inspiration. You'll go through the books. You'll look at all the names that are available out there. You'd be like, damn, like I know too many of these dudes. I know too many people.
2: Yes.
0: I know way too many people. And every time I see the name, I'm like, I already know if I name my son this guy's going to tap me on the shoulder and be like, it was me, huh?
2: Yeah. Yeah.
0: So Kate is out of the question, if that's what you were wondering.
2: I wouldn't want to be in the question. I'm glad I'm not in the question.
0: It's the name.
2: I hear you.
0: See, that's how everybody acts though. They act like they own their name.
2: Is that me?
0: Yeah, like it's the name. It's the name.
2: Were you thinking of me?
0: Actually, Kay Cunningham. That is one of my guys in the NBA.
2: Dude, I have to use Cunningham so often. I met somebody at 7-on-7 because they want to say Caden. They want to spell it with a K.
0: I'm like, no,
2: Cunningham.
0: It's good. Motorcade got that for you.
2: That's true.
0: He hasn't gotten the Pistons to the promised land yet, but he's gotten you a shortcut to getting people to understand who you are. And you know what? For that, we say thank you. It is a feel-good Friday. It is, theoretically speaking. I'll get to that headline in and around the Portland Trailblazers. I do think that there's an underlooked thing here. Is they actually are bringing in a WNBA expansion franchise, their actual NBA team, a little bit under the fire here with an owner that's being a little cheap. That and a little bit more on the other side. That's Kate Chums, and it is your boy Theo Dorsey. We are, theoretically speaking, in for Russo and Rizzo on ESPN 106.3.
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0: Theoretically Speaking, streaming live on YouTube. Here's Theo Dorsey.
1: I fear that we might be closing in on a situation that's getting a little too tenuous. The Portland Trailblazers might be losing their NBA franchise, guys. And nobody's paying attention. It's new owner, Tom Dundon. He bought the team. So he's a billionaire. Another one of those billionaire sports owners. He's a little tight with his money, being a little cheap, a little frugal. Bought the team in March. He's already having conflicts with the city and the state about the stadium renovations at the Rose Garden. He's already under the scrutiny of the Americans coaching associations, apparently, because of how he paid the contract for their newly hired head coach. He let Tiago Splitter walk, and he kind of really shortchanged their guy and Mike Anori, who's getting his first head coaching opportunity, but he's on this real, it's like he's on a team option deal that really resorts to pretty much him not having any kind of commitment to this coach at all, and he's not paying him that much. The owner here in Tom Dundon, no connection to Portland, has already told the city that they are blessed to have his NBA franchise, so not necessarily ingratiating himself to the fans in his first few months, and it seems like he has all of the NBA coaches against him. I'm worried for Portland right now, man. Worried for Rose City. I wanted to be able to spend a little bit more time on this. We don't have as much time as we round out the 4 o'clock hour here, and that's mainly because this has been a celebratory week here at ESPN West Palm, and it's not just been because of the fact that we've watched, a guy like LaMelo Ball go to Minneapolis. It's not just because the U.S. men's national team won their group and is moving on to the elimination stage. No, the Miami Heat got their guy, and that specific moment leads us into the EDS Air Conditioning and Plumbing coolest moment of the week.
2: What's cooler than being cool? I'm cool.
3: Time now for the coolest moment of the week, presented by EDS Air Conditioning and Plumbing. EDS is yes.
1: They didn't think it was possible. Many people said the Boston Celtics offer would be the one that the Bucks went with, but no. The Heat put it all on the table. Four players, all the picks in the cupboard, and they landed Giannis Antetokounmpo, and they landed Bobby Portis. Now, if you guys have been sticking with Theoretically Speaking, you'll know that we put a ban on the Greek Freak's name for months. Back when Jimmy Haslam initially made that the declaration that they would trade him by the NBA draft, I said, well, good. Not going to keep on talking about this. Not going to worry myself blue in the face about whether or not the Heat land this star. We banned the name Giannis until the deal got done. And the coolest moment is what it sounded like when we finally could open up and say the name again.
4: Giannis Antetokounmpo!
1: The Greek Freak is headed to South Beach. And I know it ain't official yet. July 6th couldn't come sooner. I know that there are a lot of people who are absolutely wearing themselves thin trying to figure out how the Heat are going to build around Giannis and Bam and how incomplete this roster looks. Hey, guys, you're not Pat Riley. You're not Andy. You're not Eric. You're not anybody that, you're not Mickey. You don't have to play in those waters. Let the experts do the job and just be grateful that the Heat have a franchise superstar, what I liken to a franchise quarterback, and they have a seat at the table to be a contender in the NBA. It is a beautiful day. And that is your EDS Air Conditioning and Plumbing coolest moment of the week, Giannis to the Heat. Kate, I never asked you, where were you when you heard the news?
5: You ready for this?
1: Yeah.
5: You ready for this? And I'm a little sad that my feed was not picking it up, but I was in bed. I had just opened up my eyes. I had just turned on my phone. I was doing a little bit of scrolling, and I get a message from our VP, Stephanie Prince, saying, someone get this news on our socials now. For those of you who don't know, I do a lot with our social media and YouTube. And I get a message from Stephanie in a group chat with a couple of us here. And she's telling us all, someone get this up on our socials right now. And like, my eyes are half open. I'm like, I'll do it. And yeah. So I quickly found something to repost on our story before I could get to the office and actually put some content together. But I got the news from Stephanie. I got the news. I'm like, what? What are we doing?
1: That news
5: half
1: came,
5: asleep.
1: That news came with also a little bit of an assignment there.
5: Yes, it did. It said, get up. Yeah. Get to work.
1: I, too, was one of those that slept through the actual notification and found out.

0: in the next morning afterwards.
1: Your video is hilarious. If you haven't been on our social media, or go to our YouTube shorts on ESPN South Florida, because Theo's initial reaction, whether it was true or staged, I don't care, is amazing.
0: That was literally how it happened, and I had to replay through it and record it because we were on the couch. This was when I was in the middle of that home disaster where the tree roots had taken over my bedroom. So the wife and I were stuck on the couch that night to sleep instead of in our bed in our room. And I was in a position where I couldn't even talk. I wanted to do a reaction video. Couldn't talk because she's asleep. You know what I'm saying? She's 8 months pregnant. I ain't waking her up. So I just gave a little reaction video. Go check it out. This has been a lot of fun, man. We're back at it on Monday. Going love, going peace, going joy.
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5: 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Think a corner kick is a karate move? 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
6: 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Here goes. Today, the high temperature will be
7: 24 degrees.
6: With a low of
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6: 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Really? That's the forecast? 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
8: I'm Ed Benk, and after a disappointing first half of the season, the Mets have made a change at manager. They have fired Carlos Mendoza. This after a 34-47 start to the first 81 games of the season. Former Padres manager Andy Green takes over as interim manager for the remainder of the season. Mets up in a weekend series at home tonight against the Phillies. Meanwhile, the labor issues continue to cloud baseball, and ESPN Radio's Matt Fontana says the salary cap issue still looms large.
10: I think trying to get a salary cap put in baseball is going to be the hardest thing that's ever been done in sports. I think it is going to be the hardest thing that a league has ever had to do in professional sports.
8: The owners made a proposal which included a salary cap in their last offer to the players. At the World Cup, in extra time, France leading Norway 4-1. Senegal leading Iraq 5-0. Meanwhile, the U.S. will play Bosnia-Herzegovina in the knockout round on Wednesday. First round of the NHL draft takes place tonight in Buffalo. Coverage gets underway in a couple of hours at 7 Eastern on ESPN. Meanwhile, the Avalanche have re-signed Brett Kulak and Brent Burns.
13: Hey, it's Michelle Smallman, and coming up Monday with NBA free agency on the horizon, I'll tell you which teams need to go superstar hunting if they want to compete for the title. It's Unsportsmanlike, 6 a.m. Eastern, right here on ESPN Radio, ESPN 2, and ESPNU.
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15: Andre Snellings. Andre, what's that sporting event or events you wish social media was around for regarding you?
16: Man, y'all was a fool for this topic. Like everything y'all listed, and I mean, I'm sitting here with a list of stuff. That Holyfield Tyson.
15: Yeah.
16: So that one was amazing because I couldn't watch the fight. I was at a college in California.
15: Okay.
16: And I was on the phone with my dad. He was trying to describe the fight to me.
15: Really?
16: And my mom took the phone from my dad and said, he bit his ear. He bit him like a dog. That was my first experience with that moment. And so I will never forget that. I told my mom that. She was in the car when we were listening. She was like, I don't know if I said it like that.
15: Yes, you did.
16: Yes, you did, Mom. Yes, you did. You said it like that.
14: This is Freddie and Harry.

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24: It is a Friday edition of ESPN West Palm High School Game Day. Welcome on in, folks. Colin Russo with you. Hope you've enjoyed all the programming we've had throughout the week about the World Cup. A couple NBA trade rumors. You got the NBA draft. We'll get into a couple of things there. We got two coaches on deck today. We're going to hear from Baz Alfred, who's a good friend of the show. We haven't heard from him in a while after the 7-on-7 tournament, which happened last week in courtesy of Kaiser University and also ESPN West Palm. It was a fun tournament in which Merritt Island, all the way up north, about a couple hours north of here, came down and they dominated the competition, played well, and exited that tournament with a $1,000 check and a championship. So congratulations to Merritt Island. We saw a bunch of area high school football teams have a good old time and also play well in a hot summer day on a Saturday in June in South Florida. So it's as good as it gets. And it was a lot of fun. Appreciate all the teams that came out. Appreciate all the coaches that made time for them and their players. We got two coaches on deck today. I'm looking forward to hearing from Baz Alfred. That'll be a little later on. It's ESPN West Palm High School Game Day. 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So we got that. And also, if you missed any of the ESPN 7-on-7 content, Go check us out on YouTube at ESPN West Palm, ESPN Top 63. All we do is post high school sports highlights from all throughout Palm Beach County and the Treasure Coast. That includes football, that includes 7-on-7, that includes flag, basketball, lacrosse, baseball. We have it all. So you can go check it out there amongst other things and see our extensive coverage. That's also on ESPN South Florida, which you can check out on YouTube as well, and ESPN West Palm on Twitter and Facebook. Baz Alfred will tell us a little bit about the preview of this year's team. Jupiter Christian last year, if you remember, went 12-1, and they won the SSAA, the Sunshine State Athletic Association championship this past year. 12-1, they were one of the top teams in their division, and they really did put on quite a show throughout the year. So looking forward to seeing how they're going to replace some production. They had 11 seniors graduate. And they also, had a very good showing at the 7-on-7 event. I know that's not technically live 11-on-11 contact football, but if you want to get a feel for how these players and teams are operating, that's the best way to do it. 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You can see the athlete that was nominated and awarded this great honor. Here in South Florida. And we also throughout the year, it's going to start up again soon, but when ESPN West Palm's Land Rover Palm Beach Player of the Week starts, you could just reach out to us and get guys nominated, get guys or girls nominated. And all of a sudden they could be highlighted for their athletic and academic expertise at their respective school, courtesy of Land Rover Palm Beach. So go check it out today. You can get some extensive coverage from whatever sport that may be, whether that be football, whether that be soccer, basketball. We cover it all right here at ESPN South Florida. ESPN West Palm High School Game Day has a full catalog of coach interviews, which you can take a look at on Apple, Spotify, wherever you get your podcasts, all those great places. You go and you could scroll, and we talk to everybody, including Baz Alfred, including a lot of the high school football coaches from throughout the area. I've talked to basically everybody, a bunch of football and baseball coaches. We'll talk to Coach Kevin Drake of Oxbridge Softball here momentarily. And we also have a bunch of flag coverage as well, which includes, we talked to Andrew Joseph last week, who finished state runner-up this past year. We talked to Coach Scott O'Hara a couple weeks ago, who won their second straight state championship game, and Tom Brady shouted them out again. So you can check out all these cataloged interviews. Again, Apple, Spotify, wherever you get your podcasts, all those great places, just go to ESPN West Palm High School Game Day. And also, next week, since it's the holiday weekend, July 3rd is actually an observed holiday, so ESPN West Palm High School Game Day as a show, which is usually 7 to 8 or 6 to 7 on Fridays, is going to be on Thursday. 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So mark your calendars and stay tuned for some area high school football coverage, high school sports coverage, I should say, in Palm Beach County and the Treasure Coast. 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We do a bunch of different ice area sports coverage, and we also do a bunch of national sports coverage, too. So if you're curious on, you know, what the Charlotte Hornets did with LaMelo Ball yesterday, or you're curious on the Giannis going to the Miami Heat, or you're curious on United States men's national team and their World Cup round of 32 odds, we do all of that. And we'll also do, once baseball gets to it and once the NFL and college football start again, we know that's king down here. We're going to be doing all the coverage on that front as well. 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And that includes from Vero Beach to Miami Beach. We'll take a timeout. And first things up, Kevin Drake of Oxbridge Softball. It's ESPN West Palm High School Game Day, ESPN.
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24: 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Little Kaiser's Coach's Corner action. We're going to go to the softball side of things. Another state championship as we sort of close out our spring season, close out the school year. Looping in the Oxbridge head softball coach, who had a triumphant first ever state championship with a 5-1 comeback victory over Cornerstone Charter Academy just about a couple weeks ago. Looking forward to talking with Coach Kevin Drake about this.

0: As Coach Drake joins us now. Coach, how are we doing today? What's going on?
1: Real good, sir. Real good.
0: Coach, in the days and time that it's taken since post-state championship, how does this one feel? First one in a couple of years. First one for the school. What does it feel like to you?
1: Feels really good. I never thought I'd get back to the championship game. The girls worked hard. It's all about them. They put it all together after the loss in the district final to Kings. They stepped it up. They wanted to finish the season. They did.
0: And Coach, let's talk about that loss to Kings, where that could be a demoralizing loss, but you got to turn around and all of a sudden you get a kind of a week off. Then you got to play a couple more games and you got to play Kings again in a couple of weeks. Losing that game at that point in the season, was it a heartbreaker? Did the team get outplayed? Walk me through it.
1: Yeah, it was a tough loss. We were winning 3-0, and in the fifth inning, they got 5 unearned runs. We had some errors. We couldn't field the bunt, and they were all unearned runs. And sometimes it happens that way.
0: And the weeks to follow,
1: we worked a lot of bunt defense and a lot of defense. And you know, Kings can hit the ball.
0: Yeah,
1: you know. And, it worked out. The girls took it hard, and we beat them during regular season 3-0. And Abby, just one bad defensive inning. We had 3 errors, gave up the 5 runs. It was tough, but they got through it. They pushed themselves through it and finished the season where they wanted to be.
0: And Coach, when you have a loss where it's about the errors and it's about sort of the unforced mistakes, as a coach, do you feel better about it because it's not necessarily a talent problem, but it's more of a execution technicality problem comparatively to perhaps losing because you get out talented?
1: Yeah, there was definitely on execution. They got a really good team, and we do too. And yeah, execution is big. When you go from districts on to regionals, you have to execute on defense, offense, your bunts, your running, everything. And we worked through it. The girls worked through it and put it in their heads to win a state championship. And that's what they pushed for.
0: Coach, let's go back to the beginning of the season. Expectations heading in. Obviously, you guys took a big leap up from what it was last year. The team's always been good, but not necessarily this great in a couple years here. Yeah. Did you know this team was special from the get-go, or did this team surprise you throughout the year?
1: No, we kind of knew as the coaches. We knew we had everybody back from last year's team. And we have mostly all – most of them are – 99% of them are travel players, and they play on good travel programs throughout the United States. We knew we had something special. We just didn't know how they'd react because we had some new players, some old players. You know, we only had 4 seniors. You got to make sure they mesh with the rest of the team and everything. And they put it all together. We thought we'd give a good run to districts in the regional. And then a little bit later, midseason, you know, when we beat Kings and we went and watched a couple of the regional teams that I thought we'd play, I thought we had a good chance to advance and make it to the States.
0: Wow. But so it was the midpoint of the season. You guys saw a little bit of the opponents. You saw how you guys measured up against Kings Academy. And then all of a sudden, the expectation sort of changes from let's go make a run of regions, districts. And then it turns into we're good enough to win it all.
1: Yeah. No doubt. And the girls jumped on it. I was, you know, we've been up and down. We had 3 losses, and all 3 of them were because of 1 inning in every game. We gave up 7 runs against Western. We gave up 4 against Dwyer, and they were all in 1 inning. And most of, I'd say probably 9 of the, probably 10, 14, 17 of the, 14 of the 17 runs were unearned.
0: Wow, 14
1: and
0: 17.
1: Because of bunt coverages.
0: Bunt coverages was the team's Achilles heel all year. Did you do it for 3 straight hours in practice to try to get the girls ready to roll in for that? How'd you combat that?
1: We did it every day at practice after the the district lost to Kings, because that's what they did to us, and we knew it was going to come back. And everybody has a book. Now in high school softball, everybody finds out the book on the team you're playing. You know, Westminster knew they knew they could bunt, and, you know, the other team thought that Cardinal Newman or John Carroll thought they could bunt, but we shut them down right off the bat with the bunting, and they went away from it.
0: Coach Kevin Drake of Oxbridge Softball joining us now. Won a state championship this past year, 24-3 final record. You mentioned something interesting about how these days every team's got the book out on you. Has that been a change in your years coaching, the amount of scout, the amount of preparation that some of these high school teams from throughout Florida can get, I guess, with the new age of, you know, watching games, not being in person? Tell me about that.
1: Yeah, a lot of the games are on Game Changer and Huddle. So you can pretty much pick up games from mostly a lot of the high schools in the state of Florida. Plus coaches talk, you know, it's just part of the game now. It's changed through the years. I don't like playing teams I'm going to play in the regionals or state. I try to hold off to play them when it's time to play them instead of playing them during the regular season.
2: We just keep an eye on everybody and then, you know, instead of playing them.
0: And,
2: you never know.
0: Yeah, right. And have you adjusted with the times with that? Do you find yourself and the girls much more prepared for teams and your staff with this new age of just how teams prepare?
1: Oh, yeah. Yeah, my assistant coaches keep me up on all that. I'm not a big video and, you know, stat guy.
0: Sure.
1: But they keep me up. They're into it. They coach travel and they're all in about it. They know the players. They know pretty much everything. They're a good staff. I have a really good staff here at Oxbridge.
0: And coach, with that Oxbridge, you mentioned the team all coming back year after year from last year into this year. Did the camaraderie, did that come easy? Was the chemistry there from the get go? Were there bumps in the road throughout the year in terms of establishing leaders? Walk me through the establishment of the off the court, off the field stuff. For the girls.
1: Yeah, we had a couple of hiccups. We had a player leave to go to Cardinal Newman 2 or 3 weeks into the season. And with the new rule, forgiveness rule in high school, she was allowed to play this year for Newman.
0: Wow.
1: And she was their pitcher. So we played her in the district. She's happier there. There's no problem with it. It's just, things happen, you know. Then we have girls that go to Cambridge for a week or two to say educational thing in England. We had a couple go there, you know, with college visits and everything else going on. It was tough early, and it settled down after a while.
0: And coach, let's get into that last couple games of the season. Let's start on the state championship, a 5-1 comeback. For what it's worth, as far as I was told, I was not at this game, but coach, I was told that seventh inning was something out of a movie, especially after the start you guys had, especially with how they pitched to you guys. Walk me through that, how this state championship game went down.
1: Yeah, it was. We knew they're a good team. Even the team we played in the semifinal they're ranked number one in the state in 2A. And they beat some pretty good teams, Montferdi's and them. But Cornerstone has a couple of pitchers that are very good. And she had a no hit till the fifth. And then we tied it up. And then the seventh, we caught on fire. They made a couple of mistakes. We had some big hits. And one thing this year's team has is a lot of speed. And we used it. And it worked a lot at the end of the season. Team speed was incredible this year.
0: Coach Kevin Drake, state championship winner with Oxbridge softball. No hit through the fifth inning. What are you telling the girls middle of the game through that when the innings are winding down and we got to make a play here soon?
1: Well, they weren't striking out a lot. They're putting the ball in play. But, you know, it was a lot of pop-ups. And we just kept telling them, keep going. You know, keep working. As long as we keep it close, we're in the game. And we were. Both games, we were in it and pulled away, you know. So it was good. My pitcher had a sensational year this year. Abby was very good. And we ended up with just one pitcher most of the season after the one pitcher left. And she stood strong. She fought it off, and she was awesome this year. She carried a lot of the team during the games.
0: Tell me more about the team in terms of the individual players who did step into big roles, were able to kind of develop in the way you were looking for, and really made their contributions felt on route to the state championship.
1: Yeah, Abby, like I said, Abby Vitale, the pitcher, she's a dual player. She hits very well. She's a good pitcher. She's only a sophomore. We had a junior transfer in from Seminole Ridge, Haley Good, and she was sensational. She led the team in hits. She had 28 stolen bases, scored a lot of runs, got on base. Her on-base percentage was very high. She's a very good bunter. And then we had our second hitter was Bianca, Ella Bianca. She's a 10th grader also. She batted over 500. She's doing very well. Plays center field. I think I have one of the best outfield three in the state. Isla Trueblood out in left field made some sensational diving catches all year. And they're all fast, you know, and they're all lefties. And I love it. But we had an 8th grader, Riley Frankfalter, an 8th grader. She stepped it up, batted over 500, come up with some big hits and some big games. You know, we got seniors. We had a couple of Ash Navarro's come up big. We had Kaya Glucksman, her 5 years. She started as an 8th grader. She's been with us the whole time, been a captain, starting shortstop. She had a decent attitude, and she wanted to finish on the right note. It took her a while, but it got her going. Once we got in the regionals, she stepped it up.
0: And coach,
1: we have 9 returning,
0: wow,
1: and 8 starters. So we're gonna be in pretty good shape next year. Plus, there's like 4 or 5 coming in. So that have already registered early to come in August. So it's a young team.
0: Yeah.
1: We're going to have 5 seniors next year, though. It's going to be pretty good. We got Taylor Prisk, is a very good power hitter, first baseman, and played for us last 2 years. 3 years, actually. She played as an 8th grader. But, we're well-developed. We got to find a third baseman, move our second baseman over to short. We'll be okay. Future looks bright.
0: Hey, Coach, tell me, when you have a team that's this young, this talented, this good, this early, but you can't make up experience. I know the team got some experience last year, but throughout the year, did you notice a little bit of moments of this is a good learning experience? What were those learning experiences to the girls in terms of giving them much needed experience? Was it the games against Kings where it was the bunt coverages? Did you notice that this team? What was the experience like?
1: Yeah, the defense in the 3 losses was, we finally got to a point going like, hey, our pitcher's carrying us and we're making, mistakes defensively we need to work on. I mean, they try hard. They work hard at practice. But, we just got to go forward and play good defense. And with the pitching we had, great defense. Also, the other game was, it helped us, was the beginning of the season, the first week of the season when we beat Coral Springs Charter 1-0 in 8 innings. That, I think, boosted the younger girls about, hey, we got a good team. It kind of clicked on them a little bit, and we beat Wellington. We had some good games. We beat some good teams. And it showed. It helped.
0: Coach,
1: it helped through the season. And at the end, that Calvary Christian team was really good.
0: Wow.
1: They were defending state champions. They had a very good pitcher. Their old team comes back next year. So
0: wow,
1: they'll probably be there again. But, yeah, it's been a great season. Very good competition. And our administration, the athletic department, backed us all the way. The school, administrators, everybody. It was school effort.
0: And, Coach, last thing here. I appreciate the time. Coach Kevin Drake of Oxford Softball with us now on ESPN West Palm High School Game Day. How did this team stack up compared to some of the other state championship teams that you've seen, some of the other top teams that you've coached throughout the years? What separates this past year's Oxford softball team?
1: That's tough. This year, I think with the younger players and the talent is a step up. My last team at American Heritage, I had, I think, 9 or 10 of them went D1. You know, starters.
0: Right.
1: So they were competitive. And it was back then, you know, 11, 12, 13, that was old school softball. Now, since 2019, 2020, softball has changed a lot. It's a faster game, a lot of bunting. You know, I really think it's a lot faster than it was back then. Pitching is stronger, I think. We had some good pitches at American Heritage, and I had some great teams. But I put this team up against my 2013 American Heritage team. Now, I would love to see that game.
0: Wow.
1: If they could ever do that.
0: How about that? Coach, congratulations. Such an amazing year. Congratulations to the girls and to the administration, the Oxbridge Academy for putting together such an awesome year. Congratulations. Looking forward. I appreciate the time. Enjoy the off season. Enjoy all that travel time that the girls get to do with their travel schedules in terms of playing on their other teams, their club teams. But I appreciate it. We're looking forward to talking again soon. Congratulations on the state championship.
1: All right. Thank you, sir. Have a good one.
0: You got it. That's Coach Kevin Drake of Oxbridge Softball. Colin Russo, ESPN West Palm High School. Game day. We'll take a timeout here. ESPN 106.3.
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4: Colin Russo with ESPN West Palm High School Game Day. A little Kaiser's Coach's Corner with you on a Friday, the 26th of June, 2026. Like to welcome in a coach who was very involved last week at our ESPN West Palm Kaiser University 7-on-7 tournament over at Kaiser University, coming off an excellent season, 12-1, and also one of the top teams in the Sunshine State Athletic Association champions back-to-back. Coach Baz Alford will join us now. Coach, how are we doing today? What's going on?
5: Great, man. At workouts, all is well, man. Can't complain. Thanks for having me.
4: Now, Coach, late June, what does this part of the season look like for Jupiter Christian? Is it about, you know, getting guys healthy, in shape? You had a little 7-on-7. What has the last couple weeks looked like?
5: So we just had our fourth week of workouts this summer. So we're getting ready to shut it down for a week for the 4th of July holiday. We give these guys a week off just to refresh, go see family and friends, and then we hit it the next 4 weeks when they return and get ready for fall camp. It's been great. We attended FAU 7-on-7, competed well, and then we attended Kaiser 7-on-7 last weekend. Very great organizational layout. It was way better than last year as far as staggering the start times. It was great competition. We competed well, and we're excited to see what we look like after this break.
4: And, Coach, you're doing a lot of 7-on-7. You're getting guys in shape doing workouts. Are you learning anything about the team at this point in the year? Is it about building chemistry? Is it about just getting into shape? What does it look like?
5: You hit it on the head. It's right. It's all about chemistry. We have, like, new faces with Kaden Alula moving on, going to the Naval Academy, who just left yesterday morning, and we wish him the best of luck. And we got guys that graduated, our running back that ran for 1,600. And 30 touchdowns, R.J. Wilkerson. We have new guys in new places, and they have to be familiar with the playbook, get chemistry with Dorian, and start to know where they can be an impact in the fall season. So 7-on-7 gives us that, and then also going out there and just running plays on air and seeing what we look like right now.
4: Yeah, and I guess 7-on-7, it gives the skill positions, especially quarterbacks and guys throwing the ball, plenty of reps. But it's sort of, you know, 7-on-7 in its definition doesn't necessarily show the same, light towards the guys up front, the beefy boys up front, keeping everybody protected. How do you keep them involved at this point in the year? You know, they're probably itching to get out there on the field, but they can't necessarily participate in the 7-on-7 format. What do you do with them?
5: We have enough going on in our weight room, and right now we're getting ready to have a team competition. Well, we have, like, mat drills. We have competitions going on, and that keeps the linemen involved and keep them active in the competitiveness of the game. Now, we're not simulating anything like helmets or shoulder pads, but we do have FCA team camp that's coming up on July 15th and 16th that we will be attending, and that's going to give the offensive linemen the opportunity to see what they look like and get to fly around and hit some people in the other opposite uniform as well.
4: Are the guys itching to get into pads yet, or do they like the 7-on-7 format where you can sort of run as fast as you can, jump as high as you can?
5: They like the 7-on-7 format, but they understand it's not real football. You got to play with the pads on. As much as you like putting on the tight compressions and everyone has the matching attire, but we know there's a physicality in football that you can't simulate. And when you put the pads on, you're going to have an opportunity to do that. That's why we're looking forward to FCA camp. As much as 7-on-7 was great to do and get that chemistry and let those guys fly around and be competitive at that level, now we get an opportunity to put the pads on the FCA camp. We go out there, get to hit another opponent, and get to have some fun and get prepared for the season doing that.
4: Yeah, Coach, with the 7-on-7 format, let's stay there for a second. You went to two camps. And I know you're doing a lot of that in practice in the workouts, but it's, again, like you said, the guy's got to be desperate to just go against an opponent, right? At this point in the offseason, just see a different look, actually go against a defense that is not necessarily their teammates. Did they get a kick out of that?
5: They do. They like that a lot. I think they enjoy the 7-on-7. We enjoy the 7-on-7. All the coaches enjoy it. Going against other opponents and being on the same playing field as Atlantic, as a West Boca, as any of these top programs, Newman, it's always fun to go against those guys, knowing that, yeah, I mean, we understand the level of competition with equipment on, with pads on, but being at the 7-on-7 surface, it gives you opportunity to compete with those guys. You're throwing the ball. They can only touch you. You have 4 seconds to throw the ball. There's referees out there. It's controlled. But the competition level is high. All these guys know each other. They get to talk smack and just, you know, laugh at the end of the day. But I love it. I enjoy it. And I think it's a great thing.
4: And, Coach, what did you learn from the two camps? Were there any questions about the team? Do you have any questions about how things were going to play out? And maybe, you know, guys overshone, came out hard. Tell me what you learned from both of these camps, the 7-on-7 at FAU and the 7-on-7 at Kaiser, that maybe you didn't know going into it.
5: Well, there's always going to be some surprises. There's some guys you kind of know that they're going to be able to do. You have a guy like Luke Beach that had 1,100 yards and 14 touchdowns last year. We were able to know that he was our number one. Coming out of those 7-on-7s, he's our number one target. He's our number one guy. He did a great job of getting himself open and building that chemistry with Dorian. But we get to find out who the other guys are. We have a slot receiver, Ethan Thomas, who played slot for us last year. We know we can rely on him for check downs and underneath. He's a smaller slot receiver, but we had to find that other guy. And I think there's some guys that surprised us and impressed us on both sides of the ball that we can hang our hat on. We can count on this young man when we get pads on. If it's a third and long situation, a third and short situation, or if we need to stop defensively, we can count on this young man to get us a stop.
4: Yeah, Coach Paz Alford of Jupiter Christian Football joining us now. Now, Coach, let's kind of bring this into scope of last year. Last year, the team was outstanding, 12-1 season. You guys won a championship. You guys are looking to build off some momentum, but you also said you're losing some contribution. You're losing some production. Going into the offseason, when you're sort of figuring out the new parts of the depth chart, how do you manage the expectation with the guys? Do you sort of challenge them to rise up to the plate? Hey, we want to go be exactly where we left off last year? Or are you trying to sort of reset expectations and don't let the guys' heads get too big? What's your perspective on it?
5: Well, we have exit meetings at the end of the season. We meet with every single young man on the roster. And we kind of allow them to give us their goals for next year. And then we will decide on what it looks like for them. What do you need to do in the offseason? Everyone can't be Batman. Everyone can't be Superman. But you can be Robin. You can be a counterpart. You can be someone that's going to contribute at some level. What does it look like for that individual? So depending on what they sit down and they tell us in their exit meeting, what their goals and expectations are for next year, we kind of bounce off that. So if I get a kid that tells me he wants to go for 800 yards, wants to lead the team, he may not be that guy. And I know that because I've been coaching him for a few years. And then I tell them, this is what I need you to do. I need you to do this, and you need to counter of what Luke Beach brings us and whoever's our running back. And you just need to do this and allow yourself to be that guy. So we never want to put too much on them. We kind of allow them to fill it out and just fit in the spot that we need them and go from there.
4: Do you have entry, you know, when you come into the season, do you have ideas of what the captainship, the leadership is going to look like? Because those are guys that are extensions of the coaching staff. Those are guys that are extensions of what you were trying to preach alongside your staff. Do you have ideas of who those guys are going to be for the team, who you're relying upon?
5: Well, you know, when you start going through the summer workouts and everything, it'll start to shape itself out. You have some guys that you have in your mind who's going to be captain. Some of them are vocal leaders. Some of them are leaders where, by example, they just do everything right. And you just kind of let them fall into that space. You can't force them to be a captain or a leader. I have a system the last 10 years. I allow the players to vote. And the players vote their four captains. I have an idea of who I want it to be. But the players would take a sheet of paper from me, write down the four names they want. And then I will tally them up that night. The next day, I'll announce the captains. I've been doing this for 10 years, and it's worked out successfully for me. So I'm going to continue doing it. But we have an idea of who's going to be the captains and who we want the captains to be.
4: Coach, over your 10 years coaching this team and all this time you've had at Jupiter Christian, what is it you've learned about managing who the leaders are going to be? Obviously, you said the players can vote for it, but what you sort of trust them with, has that been an ongoing process in figuring out what part of the team that the captains need to sort of take control of versus what the coaches need to take control of? Has that been something that you've learned over the time?
5: Over my time at Jupiter Christian and even previously at Olympic Heights, I've learned that good teams are coaches-led. Great teams are players-led. When those players have control of the locker room, what's going on in and out of that locker room, all of the distractions, the gossip, anything that might be going on that takes them away from what we're trying to achieve on the field, that once they start to understand that, and I think we've gotten to a place here at Jupiter Christian where we are player-led, meaning we're great. We've been great. We're 27-9 over the last 3 years, something like that, with two SSAA titles. So I think we're in a great place where the players understand what we want of them. Our culture is there. Our foundation is built. It's been built over the last 5 years. And these guys are leading us. We're here. We're coaching them. We're coaching them hard. We have coaches in place. And from what I'm saying, it's trickling down into the locker room, out of the locker room in my middle school program. And you can see it on the field on Thursday and Friday nights, and we're getting those results that we're looking and we're seeking.
4: That has been a learning process, dude. Were there times early in your career where you didn't necessarily have that down to a science as you do today?
5: Yes, sir. I mean, my first year at Jupiter Christian in the fall of 2019, we went 1-9. We did not have a clue. I didn't have a clue coming from Olympic Heights. Coming from a big program with 140 kids, going to a program that we only had 27 kids out that first year, man, it was a struggle bus. They weren't accustomed to my type of coaching. They weren't accustomed to my culture and what I wanted. So we had to learn and go on this walk together. We are here now, but it was a ton of trial and tribulations early on. In my first 2 years, we struggled. And now we're in a place where we had to go through it together. And we here now, we have an understanding. They're in the weight room now. We have close to 40 guys in the weight room. They're getting after it. There's two other coaches in there. I'm here talking to you. And I know they're getting it done. I don't have to be around. And I know it's getting done to the level and the expectation that I want it to get done.
4: Coach, you were talking about getting used to coaching styles. How has your coaching style changed in your time at Jupiter Christian? I know players change, you know, they adapt, but I'm sure coaches do all the same. Have you changed as a coach since your time versus Olympic Heights comparatively to today?
5: Oh, yeah, it's a different type of kid. Being at Jupiter Christian, I think everyone that's in a private school, coaching in a private school, understands that on weekends and after workouts, there's other things that they can do. They have the ability to do. They can get on their boats. Most of these guys have boating licenses when they were 14 years old, so they can get on a boat and go out and go fish. They can go down the boat and go out with their friends and go hang out. And Olympic Heights, I didn't have that. I had kids that wanted to be around it every single second of the time. They didn't have the ability to go out of the country. The kids, it's just what it was. And being at Jupiter Christian, I'm starting to see that. Well, I saw it over the years that football is something that they do, but it's not their life, you know, and I understand that. And the way I coach now is a lot different from how I coach at Olympic Heights because I just had to change. But we are now in a place where I have an understanding of who they are. When they're here for the 2 hours, 2.5 hours that I have them and I'm coaching them, they're 100% locked in. But when they're away, they're away. They get on the boat. They go, they fly out of the country. They travel. They go on vacations. Not saying that the kids at Olympic Heights did not do that. They're doing it on a bigger scale here at Jupiter Christian. Yeah. Families at Olympic Heights did go on vacations. It was just different here at Jupiter Christian.
4: That's interesting. Baz Alford of Jupiter Christian Football joining us now on ESPN West Palm High School Game Day. Coach, let's talk about this upcoming season a little bit. You talked about how you got your July workout starting up here in a couple of weeks. You're going to give the guys a little time off. But we're really getting closer to the season really starting, you know, ballparking around 6-7 weeks till things get rocking and rolling. Do you feel like the team's in a good spot? What is the thing that you're going to dial in over the next 7 weeks that you think the team needs to work on? Walk me through what that next 7-8 weeks is going to look like for Jupiter Christian Football.
5: I think we're in a great spot right now with returning a lot of players, graduating around 10 to 12 players. We have a lot returning. Whenever you have a quarterback and you have a receiver dynamic like Luke Beach and a quarterback like Dorian Fauntleroy that's committed to Princeton, and Duke Rimes and Pierce Fletcher that's coming back on the defensive side of the ball, they accounted for 27 sacks together. I think the last 7 weeks, what it looks like is getting ourselves in preparation as far as our conditioning. for the season grind. We are in a place of strength right now. We need to get ourselves in a spot where we have to get our conditioning right, and we have to get those younger guys. We have some new guys in coming from our middle school team. We have eight guys from our middle school team that are now with us now. We got to get them to a place where they can help out in special teams and be in rotational guys and contribute. Whether it's 10 snaps or 15 snaps a game, we have to get those younger guys. We have some new guys in coming from our middle school team. We have eight guys from our middle school team that are now with us now. We got to get them to a place where they can help out in special teams.

0: the head coach, and also if any of the assistants or any of the people that coach with you, their moment to sort of do, you know, kind of take their control of whatever part of the team that might be. Is that something that you had to get used to? Is that something that you've gotten better at, always been good at? Tell me that.
1: That's something I got better at. When I was at Olympic Heights, we had around 12 coaches. We had three different programs, freshman, JV, varsity. Now at Jupiter Christian, we have nine total coaches. We have two programs. We have a middle school program and a varsity program. But one thing I can say I'm doing differently now over the last 3 years is delegating and trusting the coaches and empowering them. That I believe in them, the players believe in them, administration and athletics believe in them. And we have Adam Dickens, my defense coordinator, assistant head coach, has done an amazing job with the program and doing the things he does on the defensive side and allowing his coaches to be vocal and coach their positions. Also, my brother B. Alfred has done an amazing job as well. He coaches the defensive backs. He's going to be our middle school head coach. But having coached with him 15 out of my now 19 years here this fall, he's awesome with understanding the players, understanding what I need from him and from them. So he kind of takes a lot of pressure off me. If I have to do any discipline, that means they've done it, something really bad, and it's gotten to me. Typically, it never gets to me. They handle it indoors before it gets to me. So I've learned that over the years to kind of delegate, get my hands off certain things. I'm the offensive coordinator, so I call the plays. But I allow them to let me know what they see on film and what we need to work on or if we have to install a new play. And we just go from there. It's kind of like a perfect marriage.
0: And, Coach, going into the year, last thing I'll ask here. Going in, what is the coaches, what are the players? Is expectation to be right back at the SSAA title game yet again? Is the expectation to try to win every single game? Tell me what you and the guys are sort of telling each other.
1: Well, 100%, it's about being there again and winning another title. We always go 1 week at a time, one day at a time. So we break it down. If we win a day and we get 1% better each day, that's what we want to do. But at the end of the day, we want to win another SSAA title. That's the goal. I want these young men that's new to the program, just moved up from the middle school program or even transferred in, I want them to experience the same thing that we've experienced the last 2 years. At the end of the year, you have an opportunity to win a title, whether that's Florida FHSAA or SSAA. It's to be at the end of the day holding a trophy. So we're doing it one day at a time, 1 week at a time, one opponent at a time. But the goal is to hoist that trophy up in November, late November. That's it.
0: Coach, I appreciate the time as always. Appreciate it. I know you guys got off-season workouts going on right now. I know it's close to holiday season. But I appreciate the time. Looking forward to following along throughout the year. Appreciate you guys coming out to 7-on-7 last year. And best of luck throughout the rest of the workouts. All right, we're talking again soon.
1: Yes, sir. Appreciate the time. And thank you. And you have a blessed day.
0: You got it. This is Coach Baz Alford of Jupiter Christian Eagle Football, coming off a 12-1 year and an SSAA title yet again. If you missed any of that Kaiser's Coach's Corner, go listen back at Apple, Spotify, wherever you get your podcasts, all those great places. Just go to ESPN West Palm High School Game Day. That's presented by Kaiser University. They hosted our 7-on-7 last week over at their great flagship campus. West of here at their flagship campus on Military Trail. The Kaiser Seahawks are all about championships on the field and in the classroom. The Seahawks recently captured their 30th and 31st national championships this past year. The men's lacrosse team has made it for four straight NAIA Red Banners. And how about the women's tennis team winning their first title since 2003? If you want more championships, how about 74 regular season championships and 80 Sun Tournament championships themselves? Kaiser has also won its fifth Sun Conference Commissioner's Cup. It goes to the most successful athletic department in the conference. It is the best in the area. All they do is win. Get the latest on championship Kaiser Seahawks athletics. That is KUSeahawks.com. KUSeahawks.com. We'll close things out here on the 26th of I should say, yes, the 26th of June, 2026. Colin Russo here at the City Place Studios. Appreciate Baz Alford giving us the time. As always, Jupiter Christian looking to come up with some big expectations this coming year. We'll see you next week, same time. This actually will be next Thursday because of the holiday weekend, with July 3rd being an observed holiday. So next Thursday, 7-8 p.m., you'll be able to hear ESPN West Palm High School Game Day. This is Colin Russo saying so long. We'll see you next time. It's ESPN West Palm High School Game Day on ESPN.
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4: This is the Seahawks Summer Rundown, looking back at the best moments in Kaiser sports from last year. The Seahawks men's and women's swimming and diving teams both won national championships this spring. Today, let's focus on the men's side. In addition to winning their seventh NAIA national championship as a team, the Kaiser men's swimming and diving team also racked up 11 individual titles. Sophomore Isaiah Alexenko took home 7 first place medals, and his record-breaking 200-yard fly earned him his second NAIA Swimmer of the Year award. Senior Noel Degoe swept both the 100-yard and 200-yard breaststroke races. It was his third straight 200-yard championship and his fourth straight 100-yard national title. Freshman diver Adrian Avalon won the 3-meter and 1-meter dives en route to being named the NAIA Diver of the Year. And head coach Adam Epstein was named NAIA Coach of the Year for his 6th time. Get ready for this upcoming fall season for the Kaiser Seahawks by going to KUSeahawks.com.
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9: This is SportsCenter.
10: I'm Ed Benkin. The first round of the NHL draft is about to get underway in Buffalo. There'll be coverage on ESPN. In addition to the draft, trade rumors are swirling around the league. Meanwhile, the Avalanche have taken care of some in-house business, re-signing defenseman Brett Kulak and Brent Burns. In baseball, a couple of games are underway. The Astros are going for win number 4 in a row. They are in Detroit and scoreless with the Tigers in the second. Also, the Pirates lead the Reds 1-0. The Mets and Phillies are about to get underway in New York as the Mets play their first game under interim manager Andy Green. Carlos Mendoza was fired earlier today. In the WNBA, Indiana's Caitlin Clark will miss tomorrow night's game against Los Angeles as she continues to deal with a back injury. Clark was also the victim of a flagrant foul, and ESPN's Stephen A. Smith says the league has had issues with several players' resentment of Clark.
11: If it walks like a duck and it quacks like a duck, it ain't a damn mongoose. I've said that many, many times over the years. There is a flagrant level of resentment that exists when it comes to Caitlin Clark, and it has existed since she has arrived in the league.
10: 3 games are on the WNBA schedule tonight. In the NBA, according to ESPN's Sham Sharania, Knicks guard Jose Alvarado is declining his option so he could sign a new 3-year deal to return to New York. At the World Cup, France defeated Norway today 4-1. Senegal blanked Iraq 5-0. 4 more games are on the schedule for tonight. 2 will get underway in less than an hour. Cape Verde versus Saudi Arabia. And Uruguay will take on Spain. The United States will next get ready for the knockout round. The Americans' next game will be on Wednesday.
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14: I'm Ed Benkin. The first round of the NHL draft continues on ESPN. It was no surprise who the Leafs took at number one. Penn State's Gavin McKenna becomes the first pick. Ivar Stenberg goes to San Jose second. Center Caleb Mahotra goes third to Vancouver, where he'll be coached by his father. Buffalo takes defenseman Daxon Rudolph fourth, and defenseman Albert Smits goes to the Rangers at number five. Meanwhile, some trades in the league. The Mammoth have sent forward J.J. Paterka to Boston for a pair of first-round picks. The Knights have traded Pavel Dorofeev to the Rangers for a pair of picks. Meanwhile, ESPN's Greg Wyshynski talked about Washington's recent moves are designed to keep Alex Ovechkin in the Capitals uniform for one more year.
15: We should say the Capitals don't know if Ovechkin is coming back or not next season. He's going to make that decision after July 1st. But my sources tell me that their acquisitions of St. Louis Blues winger Jordan Kyrou and Alex Tucker, the Buffalo Sabres, aren't necessarily related to Ovechkin.
14: Meanwhile, the Avalanche have re-signed defenseman Brett Kulak and Brent Burns. In baseball, the Mets are playing with a new manager tonight after the Carlos Mendoza firing. They trail the Phillies 1-0 in the fourth. Astros are going for their fourth win in a row. They trail the Rangers 8-0 as they play in the fourth. Red Sox on top of the Yankees 4-0. Rangers shutting out the Blue Jays 5-0. Reds have a 4-1 lead over the Pirates. And the Mariners and Guardians are tied at one apiece. Some news from the NBA. According to ESPN, Shams Charania, Knicks guard Jose Alvarado is declining his options. We could sign a new 3-year deal. This will enable him to return to New York.
16: Hey, this is Rich Eisen. Coming up Monday, I'm back from vacation. Tons to talk about. World Cup, NBA draft, NBA free agency, NFL training camps around the corner and more. That's Monday's Rich Eisen Show on Disney Plus, the ESPN app and ESPN Radio.
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